0: Do you like happy hour? 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

0: questions and giving them the rare opportunity to speak directly with judges. My guest is one of the judges on that bus, Chief Justice Maureen O'Connor, retired from the Ohio Supreme Court. Thanks for joining me today, Chief Justice. So tell us why you decided to go on this bus tour and what you hope to accomplish.
1: To draw attention to the fact that the judiciary is under attack. You know, we have, obviously, I don't have to tell you, the three branches of government, they're supposed to be co-equal. And what we, as the public, see almost daily is elected officials, usually in Washington, but other places, personally denigrating judges and attributing motives to those judges that are just not true. You know, they're not corrupt. They're following the law. Never is the criticism of the opinion based on a legal analysis by the person who is speaking. It's they don't like the result, and so they're going to do a personal attack on that judge. They're going to name the judge. You know, the president, for example, berating justices on the Supreme Court because they weren't loyal to him. You know, I want to say, yes, Mr. Putin. You know, that's exactly what it sounds like. So, you know, these personal attacks on judges are dangerous. The increase in the number of reports for the federal judiciary, I think they had almost 600 investigations last year. And at this point in time, they have, I think, about 250, 260 threats against judges that they are investigating. You know about the pizza deliveries to judges' addresses. So that's the message, we know where you live, sort of thing, or to their children. It's diabolical. And they're doing it because they don't want to follow the rule of law. They want to influence and intimidate. And then, you know, think about it. The less informed individual would believe that it's okay to target a judge. And there have been attempts and there have been murders of judges here in the United States by parties to the cases or parties that are interested in the cases or somebody who's a zealot. And, you know, they always use the example of the federal New Jersey judge whose son was killed and her husband was wounded. She wasn't home at the time. And in Ohio in 2017, a party was laying in wait for Judge Brazies in Ohio, trial judge. And he had a conversation with his attorney and the attorney was preparing him for losing the case because, you know, legally, it was an unsound case and the judge was probably going to rule against him. So he shows up in the morning as the judge is parking his car in a parking lot. This guy's laying in wait with a gun. He takes a shot. The judge was armed, which was probably totally unexpected by the assailant. And he gets off a shot or two. And a probation officer is coming down the alleyway simultaneously. And he is armed. So the assailant is killed. But the judge almost dies because he is hit by the assailant's bullets. And but for, you know, a colleague judge who rushed out, who was a former nurse, and she saved his life there on the pavement, you know, and he ended up being life flighted, et cetera, and he's back on the bench. And again, that was 2017. You know, I can recall having to deliver that message. I was speaking to the judicial conference, so all the judges were gathered there in Columbus, and I, you know, talked about Judge Brazies being attacked. It was very emotional for me, and I can see the emotion in the room. But, you know, immediately then you think, well, if that happens, is that going to inspire another kook, you know, to take action? The rhetoric that is being thrown around now is, you know, doing just that. We're under attack. And if the judiciary is under attack, the rule of law cannot stand without the judges. And that's a danger.
0: You can't stop President Trump and members of the administration even from saying these things about judges. So what are you trying to do on this trip? Are you trying to, you can't stop President Trump and members of the administration even from saying these things about judges. So what are you trying to do specifically on this trip with your outreach to the communities?
1: We're trying to identify whatever is being said as misinformation and political theater, really. And the judicial system is suffering. So here's what judges really do. We explain that. We have just a varied audience. I just left a group called Law and Leadership, which are high school students, minority students primarily. And we just

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1: I'm Barry Ritholtz. You're listening to Masters in Business on Bloomberg Radio. My extra special guest this week is David Risher. He is CEO of Lyft, one of North America's largest ride-sharing networks. When he joined Lyft's board in 2021, the company was burning cash and losing ground to Uber. Lyft has since returned to profitability, with the stock rising more than 75% since he took over as CEO in 2023. First quarter earnings showed over 28 million active riders, nearly $5 billion in gross bookings, and $1.7 billion in revenue. Previously, David held senior roles at Microsoft and Amazon. David Risher, welcome to Bloomberg.
2: Thank you, Barry. I am happy to be here.
1: I'm thrilled to have you. Before we start talking about your technology background, I gotta roll a little further back. Bachelor's in comparative literature from Princeton, that doesn't sound like the sort of career plan for someone who's gonna work his way through technology companies. What was the original idea?
2: So this goes way back. And the funny thing is, even to high school, my mother bought an Apple II computer a million years ago to help her run a small business that she was running. And I sort of got into technology that way. I will admit part of it, I think, is I had terrible handwriting. And so when I used the computer to, you know, to print out stuff, you know, for my high school, you know, English teacher, she could finally read what I was writing. It probably gave me a better grade as a result. But so I sort of got into computers a little bit as a kid, ended up at Princeton writing my thesis on a computer again. And this is a million years ago when that wasn't normal. And so I found myself just interested in technology. And after, you know, going to a consulting firm for a couple of years to learn about the business world and going to business school, I found myself as an intern at Microsoft, you know, again, back in 1990 it was, and sort of the rest is history.
1: So Harvard Business School, we know what that typically leads to. I'm curious, how did the humanities background help shape the way you think about business, about leadership, about working with people? What was the upside of humanities for you?
2: Look, the humanities is all about, you know, curiosity and understanding and maybe even empathy, right? If you read a book, you have to understand, you're exposed to different people's perspectives, right? It's almost like you're crawling inside someone else's brain, particularly if you're reading fiction. And so to a certain extent, I think nothing could prepare you better. Now, you have to have an analytical brain. You might also have to be good with numbers in business, but the humanities world, I sort of think of it as this kind of magic, you know, vaccination against irrelevance, because that curiosity is always going to matter. And it certainly helped me through my whole career.
1: I love that answer. So you intern at Microsoft, you end up beginning your career there, where you helped to launch their first database product, Access. Tell us about that.
2: Sure. So Microsoft was, you know, famously ahead in, or at least getting ahead, let's say, with the launch of Windows in word processing, in spreadsheets, of course. And again, this is sort of ancient business history, but it's sort of a fascinating tale of a technology shift completely reshuffling the deck away from old companies like WordPerfect and Lotus 1-2-3. We don't even know who those companies are anymore because Microsoft took over that space. And it's really because Windows shifted the platform. We might come back to that idea, you know, when we talk about autonomous cars. But they didn't have a database, and that was sort of the third big product that a lot of companies wanted. I helped develop it. I was the first product manager on it. And really all that meant is my job was to go around and watch other people use competing products at the time. Paradox, DBase, again, products that don't even exist anymore, and try to pay attention to what they were doing with these products. How were they using them? Where were they stumbling? And that was my first role. And in a sense, it has been, you know, one of the most important jobs I ever had, because it's what sort of taught me about understanding what customers want.
1: Huh, interesting. And then you founded Microsoft Investor and launched that product.
2: Yeah.
1: That is so far afield from databases. What led to that transition?
2: Okay, so you're making me realize that there's a theme in my life I hadn't really thought of before, which is platform shifts.
1: Uh-huh.
2: So when I joined Microsoft, Windows was the product, right? This was the thing that was going to run, you know, software. And of course, it became incredibly successful. But then, you know, 1995, 1996, 1997 comes around. The internet is here. And Microsoft, like any tech company at the time, had to figure out its internet strategy. And it decided that there were a couple of key products that needed to be available on the World Wide Web. Again, actually, I think the information superhighway literally was the way people talked about it. This is crazy.
1: So cliched. It's
2: so
1: amazing,
2: cliche,
1: right?
2: But there it was. No one even knew how to talk about the thing. So anyway, and I had been a little bit interested in personal finance. A couple of sort of threads came together. Microsoft tried to buy a company called Intuit, still very successful, was unsuccessful, blocked because of the Justice Department. And so we decided we need personal finance. And I said, you know what? Why don't we develop this product, a personal finance product, for the internet, not as packaged software?
1: Staying with the theme of platform shifts, employee number 37 at Amazon, that is just an absolutely bonkers number.
2: Yeah.
1: Senior VP of U.S. retail, when you joined the firm, revenue was $15 million. You helped ramp that up to $4 billion. So
2: that's right.
1: Obvious question. When you joined Amazon, did you have any idea what the behemoth it would become? Or was it still, hey, we're hanging on our fingernails and maybe this will work out? Or anywhere in between?
2: It was sort of both at the same time, you know, and it was almost always going to be one or the other, right? So I remember, I'll tell you a little of the story of how I got there. So my phone rang one day at Microsoft, and it's this guy, Jeff, and he's doing a reference check of a woman who used to work actually at Microsoft in the personal finance group. So it all kind of connects. And so we get to talking, and one thing leads to another. And he's very precise about the way he's asking questions. Remember, the company had maybe 10 people at this point. It was very, very small, very, very small. But he had a big vision. You know, he was going to be Earth's biggest bookstore.
1: Wait, hold on. Let me just stop you.
2: Yeah.
1: When you say this guy, Jeff.
2: Yeah.
1: This isn't just some guy in HR. Jeff Bezos is calling you to do a background check on a potential hire.
2: That's exactly it. That's exactly
1: So go on. Yeah. Jeff called.
2: So Jeff calls me. And literally at the time, he was just this guy, Jeff.
1: Hey, David, some guy named Jeff on the phone.
2: Pretty much.
1: Background check for an employee. So what was that conversation like?
2: Well, so he had, you know, to take you back then, but in a sense, it's still the Jeff you know today. He had a plan. And it was a 25 question plan for the phone call, right? Mm-hmm. And to this day, the question I remember the most clearly was, it's very clear you are a fan of this person. Give me an example of a job that she wouldn't be a good fit for. And it was such a clever question because inevitably in background checks, you're trying to say nice things about the person.
1: Right, right.
2: But this is an invitation to say, well, you know, maybe, you know, a very detail-oriented job might not be the best fit or maybe something that, you know, manages a lot of people because she has something like this that would give people a little sense or give him some sense of where an area to probe more is. Anyway, at the end of that conversation, literally 45 minutes into it, he says, you know, you sound like a good guy. I said, oh, you sound like a good guy as well. And so a couple of days later, he and Mackenzie, his wife at the time, and Jen, my wife currently still, and I went out to dinner, got to know each other. And over the course of the next year, got to know each other a little bit better. And then I ended up applying for this job to help Amazon grow beyond just books. That was really the job.
1: Mm-hmm.
2: Obviously, we got there and then we got, you know, far beyond. But there were all kinds of people who, frankly, were sort of rooting for our failure. You know, competitors, you know, Barnes & Noble at the time, a bunch of Wall Street analysts who thought this was just, you know, some sort of crazy Ponzi scheme.
1: No one's
2: going to
1: buy anything on the internet. What are you guys doing? This is a dumb idea.
2: Totally, totally. Well, and not only that, but also the costs are going to be huge. You're going to have to build out these distribution centers and warehouses sometime, you know. This cost of it, the internet is unproven technology, all sorts of things.
1: No one's giving you a credit card over the internet.
2: Correct. Who's even going to trust you?
1: I remember getting from my college roommate, which was decades before Amazon formed, an Amazon gift certificate. And the first time you go through the experience of buying something, it's like, oh, this makes perfect sense. I don't have to go to the store. I don't have to waste time. This is great.
2: Yep.
1: I mean, there's certain stores are fun to browse, but like the mundane sort of stuff, he was just decades ahead of everybody else.
2: In that way, and in realizing that it's really the customer experience and customer obsession that's going to drive your continued growth, because all those things are true. And as he would say famously, you're always one click away from competition. So that's the downside, right? Is how do you continue to compete in a world where theoretically someone else could start and someone else could start and someone else could start and you don't have any geographic advantage over them?
1: And they kind of own that space for the longest time. Really, it was only the pandemic where people were out of things that it forced everybody. All right. Now I have a Target account. Now I have a Walmart account. Now anybody else who could deliver. Mm-hmm. And what's been surprising is how they've just powered right through.
2: Yeah.
1: Hasn't really slowed them down very much.
2: That's right.
1: So you go from Amazon You kind of tap out a couple of years later. You teach at the University of Washington's business school. You were elected professor of the year in 2004. And then you spend 13 years running World Reader, a nonprofit dedicated to helping children learn to read in underserved communities. This is yet another pivot.
2: Platform shift, right?
1: Yeah, yep. Was it just like, all right, I have my Microsoft stock came in, Amazon recovered from the dot-com implosion, that's doing fine, now I could just do something for fun? What was the shift, thinking behind the shift?
2: No, it wasn't that, actually. It was sort of a different thing. So you asked me, you know, a couple questions ago what my career idea was as a kid. Honestly, if I had to guess, I might have said, you know, I'll be an English professor someday or something like that. Like, I wanted to teach and I loved reading. And so this was a way for me to bring together a couple of different things in my life. Obviously books and literacy, because that was sort of the passion and focus, but also technology. The thesis of the company was kids are going to read using tech. And that's how it's gotten to be, you know, millions and millions of kids later are all reading on the platform. It started out with Kindle, a product I knew something about because of my mm-hmm. Amazon days, and brought, you know, sort of technology and reading together. So that was really the focus.
1: And then what ultimately ended up bringing you back into the corporate sector after, you know, a long time in academia and nonprofits?
2: Yeah. So here it was. You know, one day my phone rings and a guy named Sean Agarwal is on the other end of the line. Sean and I had worked together many years before back at Amazon. He was my kind of finance partner. He had subsequently become an investor and then the board chair of Lyft. And he and John and Logan, the co-founders of Lyft, really were looking to do something quite unusual at the board level, which was bring someone in who is a real customer advocate. So boards, you know, for those of you who haven't gotten a chance to be exposed to a board, you know, they typically are made up by, you know, kind of finance people, you know, business strategists, maybe people who've built companies before, but often by the time you get to sort of the board level of a company, you're pretty far away from the customer. And John and Logan, again, to their credit, said, you know what, we need some more customer advocacy right from the top. We need some more support, frankly, for that kind of vibe, as well as someone who'd helped scale a company like Amazon. You know, I also learned a lot about competing at Microsoft and even at World Reader. You know, World Reader, nonprofits, people sort of look at them and think they're not very much, but it's very, very difficult to actually scale a nonprofit because the funding is always tight and so forth. So I think they were looking for someone with a combination of scaling experience, but also real customer advocacy. And so I joined the board as a result.
1: Really, really fascinating. Coming up, we continue our conversation with David Risher, CEO of Lyft, discussing the future of rideshare technology. I'm Barry Ritholtz. You're listening to Masters in Business on Bloomberg Radio.
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1: I'm Barry Ritholtz. You're listening to Masters in Business on Bloomberg Radio. My special guest this week is David Risher. He is the CEO of Lyft, one of North America's largest and fastest growing ride sharing network. So over the next year or so, you return Lyft to profitability. The most recent reported quarter, first quarter 2026, over 28 million active riders, nearly 5 billion in gross bookings, mm-hmm. 1.7 billion in revenues, just about 133 million in EBITDA profits. So the combination of restructuring the company, attracting higher paying more drivers and discounting prices for riders puts you on the right foot. How do you build on that? What's the next step to maintain that momentum?
2: Well, so in some sense, nothing changes. In some sense, everything changes. Okay, so what doesn't change? Customer obsession is still driving profitable growth. That's just going to be a theme I just go with forever. Yeah, I you know, maybe I've drank a lot of the Jeff Bezos Kool-Aid, but it seems to be working pretty well. So one other financial metric that has been interesting to watch is when I joined, we were losing about $300 million, consuming about $300 million in cash over 12 months. We're now generating about $1.1 billion in cash over 12 months. Okay, so what that that allows us to do is invest in the future. What does that look like? Certainly, it looks like international expansion. So that's been one thing we've been at for about the last year, which is, you know, Lyft was sort of, I almost say caught a little bit in sort of a, US centric view of the world. And it just doesn't make sense. Once you have a product that scales really well and is sort of a fixed cost base type of thing, you really want it to be around as much of the world as possible so that you can run as much volume through that platform as possible. So we bought a company called FreeNow last year. It's a European taxi aggregator.
1: FreeNow.
2: Yeah. It is Europe's biggest taxi aggregator, which means that if you want a taxi and you're in a place like Barcelona or London or pick your favorite city, they operate in 9 countries, the FreeNow app is going to be your best way to get it. That gives us a great platform for expansion. Even when it comes to autonomous vehicles, we'll come back to that, I'm sure, in a couple seconds. So that's one direction of expansion. You think of that as out overseas. Another dimension is up market. You just kind of refer to this. So Lyft, again, it sort of started, its tradition was as kind of a relatively inexpensive, very available rideshare option, but it wasn't as strong in kind of the black, you know, kind of luxury segment. We bought a company called TBR last year. TBR is a high-end chauffeur company. We also have a very, very good Lyft Black product. In fact, if you're listening to this, I promise, if you haven't tried it, give it a try. I think you'll like it. It's actually our highest rated product. You know, a nice black car comes and picks you up. So that's another area of expansion for us, because that gives us, frankly, more margin to play with, but it also allows us to talk to a segment that we haven't talked to very much. And then, of course, autonomous vehicles. So these are all nice uses of cash. Once you're generating cash, you can start to either acquire companies or you can invest in things that then grow, you know, build sort of the next chapter of growth.
1: So I appreciate you mentioning the various tiers. Mm-hmm. There's this tendency to think of the consumer, especially the American consumer, as one thing, but we both know that's not true. Yeah. You get to crunch a whole lot of data. What are you seeing in terms of income, geography, various times a day? Like, what do the metrics tell you about the different flavors of consumers using Lyft?
2: Yeah, this is such an interesting, you know, issue, and it's not something I really appreciated. You know, we're going to do about 1 billion rides this year. And so to your point, with 1 billion rides, you kind of get a sense of how people are spending their time during the day. So I'll tell you two things that are growing quite quickly. One is party time. And it might be funny to start there, but party time. So I should say what that means. What that means is Thursday night, really Friday night and Saturday night, call it 9 to midnight. And it is really interesting. I think this, not just post-COVID, but I think, frankly, a little bit of app fatigue is driving people to say, you know what, let's actually get out and spend our lives out in the real world instead of spending all of our lives on apps. So I think that's actually, I'm quite comforted by that. And it's actually a big part of our sort of overall purpose is to serve and connect people. A lot of passion about that. At the same time, commute as well. And I do think this is a certain post-COVID thing where people were sort of thinking maybe we'll just be in our houses the rest of our life working remotely. It turns out a lot of companies and a lot of people are saying, I want to get back to work. And I think these things are somewhat connected. And sorry for sounding a little bit like a social psychologist a little bit, but I mean, gosh, I'm at my wife at Microsoft. You know, a lot of people have really significant life events that happen at work that are not just work, right? Yeah. And so I think there's a little bit. So anyway, when I look at things like commute hours, and then travel continues to be really strong as well. I think, and this is, look, I'm, you know, a million years old now. When I was a kid, the idea of, you know, getting on a plane and going overseas was, I mean, you might as well say, you know, go to the moon. Now, you know, 20 and 30 year olds are like, yeah, I'll sort of take a trip overseas, or I'll go to, you know, whatever, Nashville for the weekend or something. So anyway, I think these are pretty big, you know, real societal shifts as people want to kind of be out in the real world.
1: I'm kind of fascinated by the idea of party time, because there's always pre-drive apps. Is there's was always the question, I guess I'm driving tonight, so I gotta stop here. But if you're out on party night and you know you're taking a car home, you're not afraid about having a second or third drink. You can kind of relax a little bit. Getting pulled over is not a problem if you're in somebody else's Lyft.
2: It's exactly right. It's so, again, if you zoom out, so, you know, Wall Street looks at companies like ours quarter by quarter, and it sort of drives you crazy. But if you zoom way, way out, you know, let's look at that from a different dimension now. Average car right now, $50,000 a year. Okay. Average monthly payment, $800. Insurance will cost you another couple $100. Gas might cost you another $100 or so, at least now. And then service will cost a little bit more than that. Okay. So that's plan A. And by the way, if you take on all that responsibility, there's no texting and there's no drinking.
0: You know what I mean? That's right.
2: Now, plan B, pay $20, get in a Lyft. Someone else does the driving. Text your heart to get content. Drink as much as you want if that's your jam. And it's, you know, $20, not, you know, $800 times, you know, plus. So it just looking out again, you're sort of asking about kind of segments and sort of, you know, maybe a little bit the role of technology in society. I think, I still think we're actually at the beginning stages of a lot of these changes. And sometimes, again, people have been around for a while, don't even realize how much the world has changed in that way.
0: Yeah, fascinating data point I saw, it was actually a couple of years ago, the number of kids under 19 that haven't gotten a driver's license is kind of like when I was growing up, you couldn't wait to get your driver's license because that meant freedom. There wasn't an internet. Yeah. There were three channels, plus some people started getting cable. Yeah. Like, it was a very different world back then.
2: That's right.
0: And now it's like, yeah, maybe I'll get a license, maybe I won't. How do you think about marketing to that demographic?
2: Well, so one of the things I learned from Jeff, again, who was, as you can imagine, quite an influential boss for me, is, you know, build your businesses on things that don't tend to change, not things that are sort of ephemeral. So what are some things that aren't going to change? Okay, again, people are going to want to get out either to the doctor or to, you know, go to a bar. So that's a good bet. People are also going to want to save money. And so a lot of our focus right now, and you're going to see a lot of marketing around this, is save money, check Lyft. Now, I want to be super clear here. It's not, if I look at the competitor, that we always have a better price. Of course, we try to, but we don't always. So, you know, sometimes, you know, all sorts of things happen. But over time, if you check both apps, you're going to save some money. And certainly, compared to buying a car of your own and dealing with all the maintenance, you're going to save some money. So it's not the only thing I want to say, but I actually think it's an important thing to say, particularly in a world of sort of some economic instability, is this is a good way for you to save some money. And frankly, I'm proud of our cost position. I'm proud of our ability to offer a great price every single day, you know, billion times a year.
0: So let's talk about you versus your competitor.
2: Yeah.
0: Lyft has always been framed as sort of the underdog to Uber. Is this kind of a Coke and Pepsi story? What are the advantages of being number two? Remember the old, was it Avis? We're number two. We have to try harder.
2: Absolutely. So I like being number two, and it's maybe a funny thing to say, but I do think it means you try harder. You wake up every single morning and you say, I got one job, which is to, frankly, you know, do a great job for my riders and my drivers, such that maybe over time I can, I can overtake the other guys. You know, I guess the way to think about that is, I think the right number of rideshare companies in most markets is probably two. You know, it's a capital intensive business, not because you own the cars, but because you own a lot of server capacity. And, you know, and it's quite complicated to figure out, you know, pick up and drop off locations and customer service. People leave their phones in the car about 8,000 times a week. You know, it's just all sorts of, right?
0: Especially Friday party night, right?
2: And there you go. It all kind of comes together. There is something to that. And by the way, we have really cool innovation coming out there. We'll bring your phone back to you automatically, but that's a separate story. But anyway, so in a funny way, it's not a bad thing to be in sort of a two player position, because you really only have one competitor. And frankly, if you spend too much of your time thinking about that one competitor, you're probably losing the script, because guess what? There are a lot of rides that people aren't even taking on rideshare at all. Okay. So, you know, back to this question, you know, we're a customer obsessed company, and, you know, this is going to be the thing. This is why we're growing, mid double digits, you know, 15% to 20% year on year. It's why we've become profitable. It's why we're spinning off cash. And I think that is a good place to be, particularly when I look at the other guys who I tend to think of, frankly, as a more, I'll call them sort of financially and maybe technologically driven. Maybe, I don't know exactly how they describe themselves, but I don't get the customer obsessed vibe.
0: Huh? So that's kind of interesting. Let's talk about an example where there's no customer obsessed vibe. So I use Lyft. I use Uber. It feels like on Uber, the way it measures time is sort of an alternative reality. Hey, we'll find a driver in 3 minutes. It takes 9 minutes. Hey, the car will be here. But in 11 minutes, it's there in 23 minutes. Is this just a logistical issue that everybody has to deal with?
2: It is a logistical challenge, but But I think you're, look, I'm not going to characterize, you did a marvelous job characterizing them.
0: Skirting liability for slander.
2: There we go. Fantastic. Exactly. So Barry's got a whole second. Hold on. Well, you were a lawyer, right?
0: Yes. Yeah. That's correct.
2: Oh, there we go.
0: But, okay. I'm recovered. So
2: I understand.
0: It's not
2: recovered lawyer, but you did just hear a lawyer very carefully parse his words. Okay. listen, I won't comment on that. What I will say is we are very focused. For example, you're talking about reliability. Oh my goodness. You talk to my team and they roll their eyes, maybe would be one way to say it, but the number of times I talk about reliability internally is high, because I am obsessed by saying, if we're going to make a promise, we're going to meet the promise. And starting in a couple of weeks, we're actually starting to do some more work to actually surface that promise even a little bit more visibly. We do it today for airport pickups. If we're more than 10 minutes late for an airport pickups, we pay you up to $100, no questions asked.
0: Really?
2: Yep. And we rarely have to do that. Our reliability rate is above 99% for scheduled airport pickups. Yeah. So we're very, very focused on that. Doesn't mean we never make a mistake, but if your car shows up later than we estimated, it's because we made a mistake. And we are trying over and over and over and over again to eliminate those are defects, right? And then start to guarantee it over time.
0: Huh, really, really interesting. Coming up, we continue our conversation with David Risher, CEO of Lyft, discussing the future of transportation technology. I'm Barry Ritholtz. You're listening to Masters in Business on Bloomberg Radio.
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29: Infrastructure is the place to be because infrastructure software generally...
30: What's an example of infrastructure software?
29: It would be a company like a Datadog or a Cloudflare, okay. Right? So it's not terribly household names, yep. in the sense that we're used to, like we are in the application realm. So it's essentially companies that are enabling or providing scaffolding.
28: Datadog, which I know nothing about, do they provide services to, say, Microsoft?
29: No, what they provide is effectively the equivalent of an MRI scan for your entire IT architectural topology, right? And that's important.
28: Why do I feel like I'm at Weill Cornell right now? It hurts here, Dr. Bilani.
29: 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And so what the value they provide in the context they provide for AI is AI systems, in the way they're constructed and the novel capabilities that they're providing, you know, brick to brick, these are just very sophisticated systems and pieces of technology, right? And they're ever changing. And we were offline talking about how the frontier is changing so dramatically that 6 months from now, we could be in a yet another brave new world as it relates to, technological proficiency with respect to models and what the labs are doing. And so what Datadog provides is, hey, you're going to build out these systems of agents that are going to run workflows for you. Well, guess what? There's a million things that could go wrong.
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2: I'm Barry Ritholtz. You're listening to Masters in Business on Bloomberg Radio. My extra special fascinating guest is David Risher. He is the CEO of Lyft, and we have been discussing the future of transportation technology. We have to talk about AI. We have to talk about autonomous vehicles. But before we do, I

0: Because the number is on your phone.
1: And the phone is in the car, and you're like, I want to hold my phone to call the phone, but I can't do that. It's very, very stressful. So here's what we've done. We actually are working, we're doing a huge amount of work on this just to be really customer obsessed. The first thing is automatic detection. So if the phone starts to travel away with the driver after, you know, you've been dropped off. Yeah. That immediately automatically alerts the driver. There's probably a phone in your backseat. It requires a little bit of work on the rider side. We're still trying to figure out how to get riders to opt into this because they have to share a little bit more information. But we're still working on that. But regardless of whether it happens automatically or manually, the second thing is we've got a whole web portal. So you don't actually have to use your phone. You can, and you don't have to log in. But really the big innovation is this. We used to have, it's called sort of out of band. So the whole like return the phone thing, it becomes almost a separate process. And frankly, in the past, it's almost felt like a bit of a negotiation between you and the driver. And nobody liked it. The drivers didn't like it because it felt like it was sort of an annoyance. The riders didn't like it because they're like, oh my God, I sort of feel like I'm being held hostage here. A terrible thing. Now it's a whole automated process. And basically what we realized is we should just treat it like any other ride. So it's basically the phone is getting a ride back. So what you get to say as a rider is, yes, please bring my phone back. I know exactly how much it's going to cost. It's going to cost just the exact same amount as if I'd taken a ride to that exact place where the phone is. And the driver gets it in their queue, just like they would get any other ride request, and it gets returned to you. Typically, I was just looking at this data, and it changes every single week. But we're now getting to the point where a large percentage of our phones are being, of riders' phones, are being delivered back within an hour, which is the absolute gold standard.
0: So let's use technology and cut that on the app. Opt in to avoid leaving your phone in the car via Bluetooth, not on each ride, but just once on the app.
1: Yep.
0: And then when the ride is over, you've arrived, and the person gets out, if the phone doesn't leave the car right there and then, the driver should lower the window and say, hey, you exactly. left your car, your phone in the backseat.
1: Totally.
0: If that technology, and that doesn't seem like you're changing or creating new technology.
1: That's right.
0: You're just applying existing technology. Why take an hour? Why not take 30 seconds?
1: 100%. So, and this is now where you realize that all technology problems are ultimately human problems. Because in order for that to happen, a person has to have opted in. They've got to click a button. Most people are either skeptical of that, or they're not paying attention. So now that's our trick, is to try to figure out a way to really encourage people to do that. As you say, you only have to do it once, but that's going to be the next big focus.
0: So let's stay with that theme before we really move too far
1: sure.
0: away from people and towards technology. You drive for Lyft every 6 weeks or so, which seems kind of bonkers. What have you learned sitting in that seat that you can't learn from the executive suite or the boardroom?
1: So much. And I know, you know, we're all busy people. You know, here I am, busy senior executive, CEO of company. My God, you know what? I got time. I can jump in the car. So, and here's why. So I learned stuff about being a driver, and I learned something about being a rider every single time. So I'll give you an example of each very quickly. On the driver side, I learned how important a feature is that we've developed over years and refined called, stay within area. And that's because, and there are actually two features next to each other. One's stay within area, one's arrive on time. Let me actually focus on arrive on time. What that means is, I've got a kid to pick up at the end of the day, or I've got a date with my wife tonight, or I've got a doctor's appointment at 3 o'clock in the afternoon. And so I need to figure out a way to organize my life such that my last ride is going to put me, you know, right where I need to be by a certain time. That, you know, if I look at the gig economy, one of the real gifts of the gig economy is it allows you to integrate your work into your life in new ways. Again, I don't have to call my boss and tell him I'm going to be late today. I don't have to do anything like that. But sometimes I do have other things in my life. Maybe it's another job. Maybe it's an obligation with my, you know, with my parents or whatever it might be. So anyway, that's a feature. It worked pretty well when I started. It works very well now. And in part, it's because I give a lot of feedback to the team on how to make that better and how important it is to get that exactly right. And then on the rider side, I mean, every time I take a rider in the car, and of course, I ask them why they chose us versus the other guys. Sometimes it's because they say, oh, Chase Sapphire Reserve. I'm a Chase Sapphire Reserve card holder, and you guys have a relationship with them. That's great. That gives me a little bit of data of how important that is.
0: That's a points relationship also?
1: It's a points relationship, and you get all sorts of, you get $10 every single month to use as Lyft credit. And look, I can look at the data just like anyone else and realize the number of people who are using that, but there's just no substitute by hearing somebody, you know, go off about how much they love that card and how important that partnership is to them, as a generic example. And then a specific example involved a woman that I gave a ride to. This is now about almost 2 years ago, but it still really, you know, kind of resonates with me, where she would wake up every single morning and depending on what the price was of getting from her home to her job, because the prices would bounce around a lot, she would either take a Lyft or maybe take the other guy.

0: drive, or drive herself, or stay home. And it was a source of stress and concern to her every single day. She would literally wake up an hour, before she had to leave, just to sort of check prices. And it just made me realize how much surge pricing is customer hostile.
1: Nobody likes it.
0: Nobody likes it.
1: It starts to drizzle a little bit, and suddenly it's a $30 surcharge, and I know people are infuriated by it.
0: And they should be. And here's the problem. This is the difference between, if you're an economist, you love this, right? It's all supply demand balancing in real time. It's just unbelievable. Like a perfect science experiment. And if you're a real person, it just bugs the crap out of you. So it really drove home to me how frustrating this was. And it was literally a Friday morning where this woman had donuts and she was bringing them in to see a coworker for his birthday. And she's like, I can't work from home today. I'm so glad that Lyft was reasonably priced. So that's what's led us to both take about $50 million a year out of surge pricing. We've really tried to get rid of it as much as we can. Can't completely eliminate it. And also introduce a product called Price Lock that allows you to lock in a price on a route.
1: Tell us a little bit about Price Lock. What does that do?
0: Yeah. So
1: I'm not familiar with that aspect of the app.
0: Yep. So what it's really meant for people who commute the same route every day and they don't want the route to go from 20 to 30 to 40 bucks. Because as you say, it rains. And by the way, to be very clear, there are good reasons for surge pricing, right? It's a very good way for us to encourage drivers to drive when there's more demand than there's supply. But because it's very frustrating for riders, we want to give people a way to kind of opt out of it. So for a given route, from point A to point B, if you want to lock in a price, we basically say, here's the average price over the course of a month. If you want to lock in, I think it costs $4.99 a month per route. That's all it takes. And it's been super popular for people who just want to get that out of their lives.
1: Huh. Really, really, really kind of interesting. So let's talk a little bit about autonomous driving. I was in San Francisco last month. Waymos are everywhere.
0: That's right.
1: Tell us a little bit about what Lyft wants to do with autonomous vehicles. Are these just shiny objects or are these the future?
0: They're the future. It will take a long time for this future to come. It will be very unevenly distributed, but they are the future. And the basic reason why is they are a reliable product and they're a safe product.
1: Safer than human drivers.
0: They are.
1: Substantially, right?
0: And it's because they not only know the policies, but they follow the policies. They tend to follow the rules and they don't get distracted. So not to say some crazy thing won't happen one time out of a million, but 99.999% of the time, they'll do the thing that you expect a car to do, which is, keep its rider safe. So that is coming. So now, as a business person, you have a choice to make, right? You can either embrace this or you can sort of not. And the thing is, in a sense, it's a choice, but in another sense, it's not, because you've seen Kodak, and whatever, right. Polaroid.
1: By the way, Kodak invented the digital camera.
0: That's right.
1: But didn't want to cannibalize their own film business. How did that work out?
0: Not so well. And then you look on the other hand at maybe a company like Netflix that invented the DVD by mail business to sort of, sort of set Blockbuster aside, but did such a good job surfing from that to, streaming and now to original content, right? They're a great company in so, so many ways, but they were relentless, fearless about cannibalizing their own business to sort of, get to the next thing. So that's the shift that we're right in the early, early, early days of. It will be another platform shift, but we're in a very fortunate position, and here's why. We have millions of riders. We have billions of data points about pickup and drop-off location and pricing and so forth and so on. And we have a whole subsidiary called FlexDrive that does fleet management, which I can come back to in a couple of seconds. But these are going to be some of the building blocks of the self-driving, or I really should say hybrid network of the future. Because that's the last thing I'll say just as sort of intro. Self-driving cars are going to come little by little by little by little. Human drivers are going to be around for a long, long, long time. There is not enough self-driving cars in any given market to satisfy peak demand on, Friday afternoon at 5 o'clock rush hour or what have you.
1: So this is not a 3-4-5 year transition. This is a 10 to 20 year transition. Is that about right?
0: Think about it as a decade transition. Yeah. And even again, the word transition, I think, is maybe, not quite right, because the economics of an expensive car don't really lend themselves to having a whole bunch of them sitting around at 2 in the morning empty. You really, I think, want a hybrid network for a long, long time, but for human reasons too, right? You might want someone to help you with your luggage, or maybe even someone to ask you how your day was. But the economics of it make it such that it's much more likely this will be a hybrid network for at least a decade or more.
1: So that kind of raises an interesting question. What exactly is Lyft? We know it's a ride-hailing company. It's also a transportation market clearing mechanism. It's a consumer brand, and it's also a logistics platform.
0: That's right.
1: Like, where is the future growth coming from?
0: I mean, you know, a little all the above, right? So as you say, I mean, the thing people know Lyft the most for are, you know, human driven cars, you know, picking you up and dropping off. And as we were just saying, that will become a mix of human driven and, you know, frankly, robot driven cars. What you may not know is Lyft also runs the bike share system here in New York City, where we're
1: City
0: we're
1: bikes operating. Are run by Lyft? That's I did
0: right.
1: not know that.
0: That's exactly right. So we run City Bike. We run the program in San Francisco. We run the program in Chicago. We run the program in Boston. We run the program in Portland, Oregon. And then we also supply the technology and the bikes in London, in Barcelona, in Madrid, you know, many, many countries around the world. This may seem like sort of a small thing, but if you've been to a city like New York or London, you'll know that cities are very, very aware that they want sort of multimodal transportation. So that's going to be, you know, a big part of our future as well. And then look, you know, someday, who knows, maybe boats, maybe vertical takeoff airlines, you know, who knows. But I will tell you that our real focus right now, and it will always be, is this is our sort of purpose, is serving and connecting. I want people to be out and about and connect with each other in any possible way we can. That's really what I want.
1: Good answer, David. Thank you for being so generous with your time. This has been absolutely fascinating. We have been speaking with David Risher. He is the CEO of Lyft, one of North America's largest ride-sharing networks. I'm Barry Ritholtz. 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
4: I'm David Westin. This week on Wall Street Week, the world's first trillionaire. 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
5: You should be troubled by the governance structure.
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4: It used to be Sang Lin back in the 90s.
5: Which?
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5: We were never brutal. 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
6: Ryanair will continue to dominate the short-haul space in Europe because we have much lower fares and much lower costs.
7: The problem for the last 20 years in the States is there's really been no low-cost carriers anymore. If you had a real low-fare carrier here in the States, as Ryanair is in the US, there would still be very strong demand.
1: Don't miss Bloomberg Surveillance live every weekday. 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
1: 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Is Bloomberg Surveillance with Tom Keene and Paul Sweeney.
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3: 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How did they impact the economy?
1: With Alexis Christophorus on markets.
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2: Good morning, everyone. Paul Sweeney, Tom Keene, Michael Barr, and Alexis Christophorus on a really interesting day. Ed Ludlow says an historic day. This IPO out of Korea, an ADR in America for SK Hynix. Do I have that right?
3: Yeah. And so it's
2: huge deal.
3: $24.5 billion listing here in the U.S. I mean, the numbers coming out of capital markets, Wall Street, are just unbelievable this year.
2: It will be really fascinating to see. And we see this with SpaceX and with the SpaceX debt as well, struggling. Right now, well, we're back to $150 on SpaceX, up $2, at least for right now. So we'll have to see how all that pans out. We're efforting Mr. Ludlow right now with his people. It's amazing. He's got like three PR people he's got to go through. It's just too much. We'll have to see. Futures up 14, a nice lift to the market. NASDAQ up 0.8%. The VIX Midland, 16.87. Paul and I know Brent crude, 80. Given the tensions in the Persian Gulf, now 78.58. That was interesting talking to Dan Williams from Jerusalem.
3: Yeah, exactly right. I mean, kind of giving us the boots on the ground view of what the Israelis are dealing with in Lebanon as they, you know, view what's going on between the U.S. and Iran.
2: I'll have some out here. I'm finishing up Valley Nasser's spectacular effort, one volume on Iran. I'll have that out, I think, in 5 days or so. Look for that on LinkedIn and Twitter. As well. From the Interactive Broker Studios, we need a Bloomberg Business Flash. Alexis Brunson.
4: Thanks a lot, Tom. All right, oil is edging higher here as tanker traffic in the Strait of Hormuz came to a near standstill. Futures are mixed, and the dollar little changed as traders largely shrug off a full-scale return to war with Iran. S&P futures up nearly 16 points now, or a gain of 0.2%. Dow futures little change, down 28 points. But NASDAQ futures on a tear here, up better than 230 points as tech stocks bounce back after yesterday's sell-off. Brent crude, 78.59 a barrel, up 0.75%. West Texas Intermediate up more than 0.5%, now just under $74 a barrel. And the Bloomberg Dollar Spot Index sitting at 12.20.56. Shares of PepsiCo down more than 2%. Second quarter organic sales growth narrowly missed estimates. Lower prices cutting into revenue in its snack business. Also, Bloomberg reporting that the U.S. listing of SK Hynix is more than 7 times oversubscribed. The South Korean memory chip maker set to price its offering today and go public tomorrow on the NASDAQ. And maybe you've seen it at various retailers. It's called the mini effect. Companies catering to price-sensitive shoppers by shrinking items and selling them for less. The mini effect, it's a bet that people will still open their wallets for low-stakes treats even when the economy is rocky. Think those little mini Trader Joe totes.
3: That's your
4: Bloomberg Business Flash, Tom and Paul.
2: Alexis, thank you so much. He is definitive. He is your single reason to join LinkedIn. Urien Timmer is spectacular with his knowledge and generosity of fidelity charts out at LinkedIn. Can't say enough about it. It's been way too long. He joins us now. Urien, you were in Asia for, I think, 3 weeks. What'd you learn? What was the distinctive item of your travels to Asia?
6: Well, good morning. I'm thrilled to be back home. So 3 weeks was it was great, but it was a long time to be on the road. But I was in Seoul, Korea, Tokyo, Beijing, Shanghai, Taipei, and Hong Kong, all with great meetings with, you know, all the big institutional investors, even government sovereign wealth funds, central banks. And as different as they all are, being in different countries and with different needs and circumstances, the conversations did always end up with three areas. One, of course, is AI. Is it a boom? Is it a bubble?
2: Yeah.
6: You know, the human paradox is we all want to profit from a boom, but we don't want to be left hanging as the last one to dance, to use an old Chuck Prince analog from the financial crisis, if the bubble bursts. And, of course, in Korea, that was especially a prevalent theme, but elsewhere as well. And fortunately, there are answers to that question, and we can talk about that. But the other one, of course, is what does the Kevin Warsh Fed look like? How is it going to conduct policy? And, of course, especially Asian central banks were keenly interested in knowing whether he was going to raise rates or what that does to the dollar. And then finally, gold. You know, for us here in the U.S., gold tends to be a sideshow. It's like, okay, it's an interesting asset if it looks good. But for many Asian countries, it's really near and dear to their heart. And it's like, why isn't gold behaving as the diversifier that it should be this year? And there are a number of nuanced answers to that. But those, I think, were the three main topics. But a really very productive trip and amazing people, very, very eager and hungry for knowledge over there.
3: So you're in, as it relates to AI, the first issue you raised here, is it a boom or a bubble? Your answer is it's a boom, but with an eye on the froth level. Talk to us about that.
6: So it's clearly, well, I should never say clearly, but in my view, it's a boom because earnings are still accelerating higher. That is keeping valuations at bay. You know, the S&P Semiconductor Index trades at a 20 multiple because its earnings have tripled in the last year. But it does require a belief, if you will, or a leap of faith that semiconductors have become a secular industry and not a cyclical industry. Because as you all know, valuing a cyclical industry by valuation tends to get you in the wrong place at the wrong time, because a low PE just tells you that you're at peak earnings. So I think it's relatively prudent to assume that it, with the AI build out, that this is a secular theme. But, you know, the froth level, of course, is going to happen. And the way I think about it, speculators don't care what they speculate on. They're just going to show up at the party if there's free booze, right? So the speculators were in Bitcoin. Then they left Bitcoin, went to gold. Now they left gold and went to semiconductors. And we see this in the U.S. with these various ETFs. Korea is very big on that, single name ETFs, and the stock exchange has just had to raise margins. So the fact that an area goes down 20-30% because the weak-handed money is flushed out, to me, is not a bubble or a boom or a bubble type scenario. You need to have fundamentals that are dislocated from reality, as they were in 2000 when valuations doubled without any support from fundamentals, and we don't have that here.
3: Yuren, describe for our audience here the 89th floor of the Taipei 101 building and the massive yellow ball hanging from steel cables. What's going on there?
6: Yeah, that was pretty wild to see. So I was in Taiwan for the first time, and we had wonderful hosts there, ate some great Taiwanese food. And, of course, you have the skyscraper, which used to be the tallest, and I get this climber, Spider-Man, climbed it without any support. So we went to the top floor, and there's this giant yellow ball hanging from steel cables, and it is meant to be like ballast, to stabilize the building if it's swaying from the wind. And so the ball will swing one way while the building sways the other way. And that was like a pretty wild thing for me to see, because I'm like, how can that possibly work? This is like a very tall building, and it has like a big ball at the top. But, you know, it's still standing, so I guess it works. And that became, of course, the metaphor for my weekly report. And I'm always looking for a photo and a metaphor, and that was it.
2: Before you go, you've had the privilege of working for decades. Yuren's been there, I think, 22 years, 40s. I think he carried coffee for Ned Johnson years ago. Yuren, Will Danoff is retiring of Contra Fund, truly legendary.
3: Not happy about that.
2: To say the least, what's the number one thing you learned from portfolio manager Will Danoff?
6: The great thing about Will, so I've been Fidelity 31 years, and I've known Will that whole time. And, you know, it's not like we're meeting every day because he's a bottom-up stock picker and I'm a top-down chartist. But, you know, we obviously do see each other, and we share the stage often at events, and we see each other in the elevator. And I think the most important takeaway from him that I have gotten, other than his incredible work ethic, like nobody works harder than Will, and of course his brilliance and all of that, and his team approach, and imbuing the Fidelity culture, is just his humility. You know, it's just astounding to see that someone that accomplished can be just so humble, and so I'll see him on the street, I'll see him in the elevator, and he's like, "Urian, up or down?" You know, and I'm like, "Up, Will." And he's a real mensch, and I think to me that is the differentiation between true success and material success.
2: Urian Timmer, thank you so much for that thought. Urian Timmer with Fidelity, definitive to Fidelity. Again, I can't say single reason to sign up for LinkedIn is to follow Mr. Timmer's chart brilliance. Incredibly complex, but at the same time, simple charts. We dash right now to Kathleen Bosjancic. We're thrilled she could be with us. She's been patient here this morning. Kathy Bosjancic with Nationwide. Kathy, help me here. I've lost track. What is a 12-month forward real GDP guess at Nationwide?
7: Good morning, Tom. Happy to be with you. Well, the economy's been quite resilient, right? We've had these price shocks from the war, which continues. You know, we're looking at GDP growth probably coming in around 2%, if not a little bit higher in the remaining months of this year. And then looking ahead to next year, we think it could even tick up a bit because productivity growth, we think, will move higher. And we're going to move away from the headwinds of, we think eventually, higher oil prices, gasoline prices, and also the tariff impact should fade next year.
2: So if we move away from a buoyant nominal GDP for whatever reason, you still see a solid economy forward?
7: Yeah, absolutely. You know, I think we've had some headwinds that have restrained. Now it's added to nominal GDP because it's coming through higher energy prices and inflation. But real growth, we think, can pick up, right? So we've seen productivity increase, and we think with, with AI continuing to be adopted more and more, we're still in the early stages, but we see some uptick in productivity growth. Consumer still remains in really good shape, especially with the labor market improving, which I think surprised most everyone. And you also see the CapEx expenditures from AI. It's going to continue to be strong into next year.
3: How about the consumer here, Kathy? Despite a lot of headwinds out there, higher energy prices just most recently, the consumer seems in pretty solid shape here. How do you think about that?
7: Yeah, the consumer is in really good shape. I mean, think about it. It shouldn't be a huge surprise, really, when you have the unemployment rate, you know, sitting so low, right? Low 4%. And we're still creating, you know, quite a number of jobs. Now, they may be concentrated, and it may be tougher for maybe new graduates coming into the labor force. It's not a dynamic labor force, right? Meaning it's not easy to get a job, a new job, if you want it. But, you know, people are pretty fully employed. We're seeing income growth that's solid. You've got the wealth effect, right? The equity market continues to march higher. So I think there's a lot of good underpinning, and not to forget tax stimulus, right? So the One Big Beautiful Bill did give a lot of stimulus to households. So I think overall, you know, the consumer's in pretty good shape.
3: In terms of the just economic growth, if you peel back a lot of the investment from Gen AI, does it cause some concern that maybe the underlying fundamentals of this economy may not be as strong, that AI is really propping this thing up?
7: So I know that's the common discussion point. And I think it's really hard to do that, you know, counterexample, right? Because we don't know the money that's flowing into AI CapEx. Would it go into other capital expenditures? We don't know, and it certainly could. Now, maybe not to the degree we're seeing. That much I can agree with. But we can't strip out what's just going to be like the largest secular, you know, technological innovation we're going to see in the U.S. economy. I don't think you can just strip that out. And I think that there will be follow-on investment to feed on top of AI. And that's critical, right, for us to get the full productivity growth. We need to see investment in other areas, and particularly something called intangibles. Companies need to reorganize to be able to take advantage of the AI.
3: So,
2: Go ahead.
3: I was going to say, please. If you're the Fed, then Kathy, how do you think our new Fed chairman is going to proceed here in the next couple of meetings?
7: Well, I think we're all eagerly awaiting the task force assessments, right? He's got a task force for that. I think it is a little bit of a delicate balance right now because the economy is doing so well and you still have these inflation pressures, especially with oil prices moving back up again. It was clear in the minutes yesterday that the FOMC overall has more hawks on it, and they're worried that elevated inflation will lead to higher inflation expectations, which makes their job harder in the future. So there's it could be that they raise rates a few times, take some of the rate cuts away that they did previously, but our sense is right now they can just hold steady. There's so much uncertainty. We're not seeing an economy that's overheating. We're seeing inflation pressures from oil, energy, from tariffs, but this is not a broad-based overheating economy.
2: Kathy, thank you so much. Kathleen Bastiancic, a too short brief there, from Nationwide, their chief economist. What I see this morning, the NASDAQ just, and then surges, it doesn't capture it, but there's just a bit to it.
3: There's a bit to it. You're right,
2: persistency.
3: Tom. Yeah, it's up another 250 points, 0.8% here in the pre-market.
2: And there it is, yeah, the VIX 16.80. The VIX is screaming like a 15 level. We'll see if we get there. A busy news day with our news in New York City. Here's Michael Barr.
5: Thank you very much. The U.S. has launched new airstrikes against Iran, and Tehran responded by targeting Gulf countries. The strikes came hours after President Trump said recent Iranian attacks on ships in the Strait of Hormuz signaled the end of a fragile ceasefire. On his way back from the NATO summit, President Trump spoke to reporters aboard Air Force One.
8: Win it very quickly. It's another way of doing it. We have many ways we can win, but we've already won militarily. They have very little. They have very little left, and they want to make a deal so badly. They called a little while ago. They want to make a deal so badly.
5: Traffic through the strait came to a near standstill today. Meanwhile, the midterm elections are likely to hinge on the price of gasoline, a potentially tough issue for Republicans seeking re-election. Bloomberg's Amy Morris reports from Washington.
9: A Gallup poll finds two-thirds of Americans say high gasoline prices are causing financial hardship, and nearly half say they've changed their summer travel plans. Former House Committee Chairman, now Bloomberg political contributor, Patrick McHenry.
10: America is in a dramatically better position than where we've been in previous generations with our oil supply and production. That's a lame message to take if you're running for re-election, that things could be worse.
9: Bloomberg political contributor Patrick McHenry on Balance of Power. Energy analysts agree higher prices will linger. Retail gasoline prices typically take longer to fall than crude oil. In Washington, Amy Morris, Bloomberg Radio.
5: The main Democratic Party has voted to hold a convention now that Graham Platner has announced he'll drop out of the U.S. Senate race. Platner, accused of sexual assault by a former girlfriend, denies the allegation but faced pressure to quit.
11: The next Democratic senator for Maine needs to belong to the people of Maine. They need to reflect the will and the values of the people of this state.
5: Platner had until July 13th for a new candidate to be considered to run against Republican incumbent Senator Susan Collins. Global news 24 hours a day and whenever you want it with Bloomberg News Now. I'm Michael Barr, and this is Bloomberg. Tom, Paul, Alexis.
2: Michael Barr, thanks so much. You learn everything I learn here. It's just amazing. Yep. I never know. You never David know. Leibowitz over at J.P. Morgan. Yep. He didn't bring in a case of Berkshire Beer Steel Rail.
3: Yeah.
2: Is a beverage.
3: Williams College.
2: South Deerfield,
3: okay,
2: right near the Deerfield Elementary School. I don't know what that's about, but the Bogoff family, I guess it's like mom and pop. It's very cool.
3: Is it okay?
2: And they're getting it done.
3: All right,
2: and they're very very successful.
3: The local brew.
2: This is, you know, obviously south of Deerfield, you know, historic Deerfield and all that. But
3: yep,
2: there it is, Berkshire beer.
3: All right,
2: there we learn every time J.P. Morgan shows up.
3: I know there's something coming.
2: We learn something.
3: We need to get over to that new building and check out.
2: We're waiting for the invitation.
3: Yeah, well, I'll get my people on that.
2: I don't know. You know, it's you know, it's other people will go. You know, we'll just stay here and try to have good conversation. My conversation is simple. $78 on oil.
3: Yeah, that is not good.
2: I don't sense a panic out there, but John Tucker emailed in, tipping $4 again at the Wawa.
3: Yep.
2: Closer to the midterm elections. So, you know,
3: Mike McGlone covers the commodities for Bloomberg Intelligence. He's sticking with his call here, which is like, listen, President Trump, for the midterms, wants oil lower. It will be lower, if for no other reason than that. So it's just a question of when, you know, things quiet down in the Strait of Hormuz, and then we've seen where oil will go. We'll get that 60 handle on it for WTI. Mike McGlone again says he thinks towards the end of this year, it'd be closer to 50, maybe even in the 40s.
2: Headlines from Iran, this on the Bloomberg Professional Service. U.S. interference in Hormuz will hinder reopening of Strait. Iranian TV cites IRGC Navy statement.
3: Okay.
2: On the Strait of Hormuz. And, of course, I haven't seen any discussion here. Oh, we hope our president rests after an arduous trip, seriously.
3: Yeah, that was a long trip.
2: Yep. Get some rest. But I guess we've had one day, 2 day. I do not see within all our sources talk of a third day. I can at least say that.
3: No, and you wonder if, you know, if some of the negotiators are still talking at some level. We're not sure at this point.
2: Thank Dan Williams in Jerusalem earlier this morning. We'll have more coverage through the morning as well. Green at a screen right now. Even the Dow goes positive. NASDAQ just puts it on up 0.9%. The VIX 16.77. Dollar a 100. Excuse me. Make it a 101 level on dollar with yen's 162.40. Maybe quiet for the moment. From New York City on YouTube, it's Bloomberg Surveillance.
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4: 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Stock futures are mixed, and we've got oil mostly higher here as Wall Street reacts to the latest U.S.-Iran hostilities. S&P futures up about 19 points now. Dow futures down by 9. But NASDAQ futures, the star of the day, up 266 points or about 1% as tech rebounds. We've got Micron Technology and AMD early winners in the pre-market. AMD up 3.5%. Brent crude is at $78.41 a barrel, up about 0.5%. And we've got West Texas Intermediate in the green by 0.25% at $73.70 a barrel. The Bloomberg Dollar Spot Index, little changed here at 12.2036, and yields are lower. The two-year 4.18% and the 10-year at 4.57%. In just a few minutes, we're going to get initial jobless claims and later this morning existing home sales. Keeping an eye on shares of AstraZeneca, the UK pharmaceutical company, down about 9% after it said a heart disease treatment failed to meet its main target in a late-stage trial. That's your Bloomberg Business Flash. Back over to Tom and Paul.
2: Alexis, thanks so much. Greatly appreciate it. Paul Sweeney and Tom Keene taking a more global approach to America and the equity markets today. We continue that thought with Seema Shah, Chief Global Strategist, Principal Asset Management, holding court in London too often. Seema, give us the distinction and the color of the meetings you take in London about technology America, away from what we see in the media. In the room, when you talk to fancy people about American technology, what's their curiosity?
22: Hi, Tom and Paul. It's a good question. There are slightly different conversations in London than certainly than what I have in the US or even in Asia. A little bit more skepticism, I think, about technology. Perhaps that's partly because we don't have the same kind of positive exposure and haven't benefited as much. But there are real questions about the valuations. They've been a little bit concerned, of course, by the hyperscaler performance, by the Mag 7, and of course from the chip maker performance very recently, the semiconductors. So there are concerns, but ultimately there is still a belief that AI is a long-term productivity boom, and so they're still looking for opportunities to get a leg in if they haven't yet. It's just about trying to find where are the real opportunities and where are valuations more attractive.
3: See, I see in your notes that you have a slight overweight to alternatives. Talk to us about that. How do you view alternatives and how do they fit into your asset allocation?
22: So there's a couple of different things here. I mean, just taking a really big step back and just saying that, look, if you want to have a portfolio for a long period of time, maybe this is a retirement portfolio, realistically, you're not going to be able to get the same kind of returns that we've had over the last 15 years by staying with the traditional stuff. So you almost have to amplify it with alternatives, particularly real assets, I think, in this environment. Now, which ones? Specifically, you know, we're looking a little bit for inflation mitigation. We do expect that to continue being a headache for investors over the long term. So that's continuation in terms of real assets, private real assets, and certainly into private infrastructure debt. That continues to be an area that we're very, very interested in. And then amplifying it furthermore with commodities. This is another part of the geopolitical narrative that we think is going to be staying with us for the long term. So it's really about trying to diversify, trying to get exposure to the multiple layers of strength that exist. So it's not just about resilience, but it's also trying to get hold of those strength indicators too.
3: Your chief global strategist, how do you think about opportunities globally here, U.S. versus maybe rest of the world? How do you look at that these days?
22: Yeah, so like our preference is still on the U.S. We do believe in that continuation of U.S. exceptionalism. And I think this year has been a really interesting reminder for investors that whenever there's a shock, Whereas maybe last year people were concerned about policy uncertainty and what happens to the US over the longer term. I think there's this been reminder that actually the US does come across, does end up being one of the strongest houses that exists. So that US strength we expect to continue, but we do believe that with this growth of the AI theme, that this has become more of a global ecosystem. So it's become more of a global theme, really connected by these deep supply chains. So there are significant opportunities across Asia. The obvious ones, of course, are Korea and Taiwan with some valuation concerns right now, but also across Latin America, because they will be the long-term suppliers right. of a lot of the resources required for that AI build out.
2: Well, I've never asked this question, Seema, but you're more than qualified. Do you just assume Latin America builds data centers, as Meta announced in Alberta, Canada yesterday?
22: No, I don't think that's what we're really focusing on. I think from our perspective, the opportunity set in Latin America, one, it's a very long-term one. You want to be able to look through the short-term volatility because political instability, concerns about inflation is likely to persist, at least over the near term. But what we're looking at is that valuations in the region are very attractive from a historical basis and relative to other countries around the world. But also they're very much keyed into that global AI capex build out. So those are the areas that we think can stay very strong for a long term, as long as I said, you're willing to look through a lot of the noise that may hit these markets.
3: Seema, we do have a new chairman of the U.S. Federal Reserve. We've heard from him a couple times now with some public comments here. What's your view of how this Fed may proceed going forward?
22: So our expectation is that the Fed is going to stay on hold throughout 2026. And I know there's been so much focus on the idea that because Kevin Warsh was really emphasizing the commitment to price stability, that he's come across as very hawkish. I think that it was actually a very important thing for him to say and to reemphasize, given the speculation that he would be very dovish because of connection to President Trump. It was very important for him to reinforce the importance of price stability, but that doesn't necessarily mean that he is more hawkish. We do think that the global outlook, specifically, of course, the US outlook, is quite mixed. We have a decent labor market, but there are concerns that potential right. slowing. And with inflation, we are expecting core inflation to peak fairly soon. So much, of course, does rely on the geopolitical conflict and the idea that energy prices do stay low. So I have to say that although we have this view that the Fed is not going to be changing policy rates this year, a lot of noise and uncertainty around that.
2: Claims just moments ago, 215,000, just unbelievable, the stability in the initial jobless claims market. So you're penciling in, Seema, a disinflationary tendency.
22: So I think in the near term, because the fact that energy prices have come down from where they were, and because we see the tariff-driven inflation fading, that we expect inflation to be peaking in the near term. But if you're looking out to 2027, does inflation go back down towards the 2% target? It may drift towards it, but we do expect inflation to be quite sticky in the near term, partly because of the AI capex build-out, the increase in prices of all the components. So it's a bit of it's a nuanced picture. So inflation tip near term because energy prices, tariff inflation fading, but still staying sticky over the next 18 months and potentially beyond because of the build out of AI.
2: Seema, thanks so much. Greatly appreciate it. With Principal Group, Seema Shah joins us this morning. 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For the past 3 years, Interactive Brokers, the individual clients, they averaged 24.3% annually, beating the Standard & Poor's 500, lower costs, and access to 170-plus global markets. 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Quite a headline, which maybe explains NASDAQ up 1% right now. Micron, Paul, always surprising.
3: Yeah, I'm looking at the press release now. Micron Technology today announced plans to invest up to $3 billion to strengthen the U.S. semiconductor supply chain ecosystem and enable the critical semiconductor manufacturing footprint needed for future technology innovation. So putting more money into the U.S. Supply chain as it relates to some of these semiconductors. So there you go. More onshoring, I think that's how I would put it.
2: Trade Representative Greer, I assume just back from Ankara, I'm sure on that. This is out on Fox Business with Maria. Mr. Greer praises Apple Micron recent manufacturing announcements.
3: Yep.
2: And it continues. It's almost like a drip thing, day yeah. by day by day.
3: Yeah, but we're seeing lots of companies across the tech stack there, if you will, putting right. more and more money into investments here in the right. U.S., which is a good thing.
2: I was a number of days ago, I should say, you know, within three moons ago, in Phoenix with the CFA Society, mm-hmm. and it's palpable in Phoenix,
3: yep.
2: the tech. You don't feel it in New York. I mean,
3: no.
2: you're just running around
3: yeah.
2: going, you know, my kids need new ear pods. But out there, it's palpable, the manufacturing field. Deer, I think it's called Deer Valley, Deer Park, one of those.
3: Okay. Two. I think we learned during the pandemic the importance of supply chains and securing the supply chains and securing, you know, some stability and some security in the supply chains. And that's kind of manifesting itself in some of these investments here by a lot of these companies.
2: One of the things Paul and I do
3: yep.
2: is we go to NI Bonds. That's on the Bloomberg Professional Service, hugely valuable, followed by everyone. I don't see a $25 billion bond offering today.
3: No.
2: But the day okay. is young, as yeah. Ed from New Jersey used to say.
3: Sure, absolutely.
2: Here's a headline. Now I know where it is because their goalie is 42. Cape Verde Central Bank maintains key rate
3: oh.
2: at 2.5%.
3: Good to know.
2: Where else can you get that but Bloomberg? Good morning.
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4: It's coming up on 8:40 on Wall Street. I'm Alexis Christophorus. We've got stock futures higher now this morning, and oil also on the rise. Wall Street largely shrugging off renewed tensions between the U.S. and Iran. S&P futures up about 25 points or a third of a percent. Dow futures now in the green by 51 after spending most of the morning in the red, and NASDAQ futures climbing up 315 points or more than 1%. That's its high of the morning. Brent crude at $78.57 a barrel, up 0.75%, and West Texas Intermediate crude at $73.91 a barrel, up about 0.5%. Applications for U.S. unemployment benefits were little changed last week, another sign that layoffs remain limited. Big news from Micron Technology just moments ago, the chipmaker announcing a $3 billion strategic investment to strengthen the semiconductor supply chain as companies continue to race to build out AI infrastructure. And Jersey City is facing a fiscal crisis with a $255 million shortfall due to budget deficits that have piled up over the years as spending climbed faster than tax revenue. Despite $55 million in cuts and a $120 million rescue package from the state, New Jersey is still considering a sharp increase to property taxes.
3: Sure.
4: That's your Bloomberg Business Flash. Tom and Paul.
2: And we
4: Paul's
2: can't
4: just
2: visit that
4: shaking
2: right
4: his
2: now.
4: Head.
2: We're going to come back and revisit this. I mean, it's not a small matter for those coast to coast. He's out of the systems engineering program at UVA, which is like the real deal. Brian Barney joins us, portfolio manager, municipal bonds, parametric. The distinction of UVA, it's like Stanford in the East or something. It's a total ball-busting program, isn't it?
11: Sure is. Absolutely.
2: I mean, you look at it, it's like real engineering, and then you got the whole systems analysis thing on top of it.
11: Absolutely.
2: Systems analysis, Paul, is where you walk in and go, oh, this is going to be an easy A.
11: Oh, I don't know.
2: And like 3 weeks in, you're like, God, why am I taking this? Muni bonds, how do you construct a portfolio? Get down to the mistakes people make.
11: Great question. So you construct a portfolio that's diversified. We construct high-quality portfolios, and then today, in the environment, we want to make sure that our clients have exposure to the intermediate and long end of the curve. That's where the value is.
2: That's
11: and
2: the
11: remains.
2: Biggest mistake, is nobody goes out?
11: That's the biggest mistake, and our clients have been listening. We're seeing flows out long, and they're taking advantage of really attractive, compelling yields.
3: AI, hyperscalers, is there a muni angle to that?
11: Yes, the market saw its first hyperscaler a few weeks back. And what this is in the form of is a prepaid gas and electric deal. And so there's multiple parties in this structure. And the hyperscaler is the funding recipient. So they issue about $1 billion. The actual issuer is a conduit, say in California, that deals with the local utilities. or procurement companies who procure the energy. And so there is an arbitrage here, right? The issue, the funding recipients are typically banks. They can be a hyperscaler. We've seen our first. There's an arbitrage there. They can issue in the corporate bond market a certain rate, let's say 5%, or they can issue in this muni market vehicle called a prepaid gas and electric bond at, say, 4%. So there's 1% savings there. That savings gets fed through to the municipal utility who is delivering energy to the to the residents. So that's how the IRS allows it. There's some savings there, and there's some complex swaps and commodity prepay of gas.
3: Which investment bank came up with that one?
2: Exactly. Complex swaps.
11: One of the big ones.
2: I've heard that before.
3: Yeah, exactly right. I'm looking at the Bloomberg index here for the munis, up about 1.89%. Talk to us about just the returns we've seen in the muni market this year so far.
11: Yeah, so munis have delivered pretty good returns, 2% roughly, yep, over the first half of the year. So that's sort of as expected. We expect, you know, about a 4 to 6% total return experience for the year. Let's just rewind a little bit, too. Like, if you look at rolling 12-month period ending June 30th across fixed income, munis, 7%, close to it.
3: Yep.
11: U.S. ag, close to 5%. Corporates, 5%. Those are the type of numbers that we're expecting fixed income to deliver going forward. And yes, there's going to be volatility in places along the curve where you can maybe get some advantage and increase that number.
2: Right.
11: But that's been a pretty healthy return for fixed income investors.
2: So Parametric, through Eaton Vance, through Morgan Stanley, you're buying individual bonds for portfolios.
11: Correct.
2: Is a unit trust thing like dead? Is it like now you're the way to buy individual bonds if you don't want to wait for your broker to call?
11: Yes, there's been a very large wave from unmanaged to managed. Parametric has capitalized on that, and we're delivering an institutional-like portfolio for each and every one of our clients.
2: Net clean of fees. Jay McInerney taught me.
3: Yep.
2: Net clean. Net clean of fees. How many basis points pick up do you do on active management of individual bond portfolios?
11: Relative to an unmanaged portfolio?
2: Please.
11: Could be 100 basis points.
2: A stick. Wow.
11: Could be a stick.
2: That's a lot, folks.
3: Yep.
11: Relative to other managers, we're all trying to outperform benchmarks by various amounts.
2: But the rep on equities, is equity, active equities underperform index equities because we're in a big bull market. We all know the story. In your world, in Paul Sweeney's world, active management of munis is an industry statement, is a value add.
11: Absolutely. Yeah.
2: So can you explain to Brian it's radio and
3: yep,
2: answer
3: time? I know what to do here.
2: Single word answers is like, we're like death.
3: All right, here we go. New issuance. That's got to be tough for you because 24 was a record year for new issuance. 25 was a record year for new issuance.
2: Yeah.
3: How about this year?
11: It's more issuance. It's coming. We've got $300 billion so far year to date, so we'll get to probably $600 billion as expected. The market needs issuance, certainly, but this year we're seeing demand at record levels as well.
3: So are these refinancings of existing bonds, or are we building new bridges and tunnels?
11: Yeah, more new money we're seeing, which is great. This week, Logan Airport issuing just under $1 billion to improve
2: in
11: roadways
2: Boston.
11: In Boston. Yeah,
2: see, so. $1 billion.
3: You should call your guy, Tom. Buy some of these Logan munis.
2: Do you agree with Paul? We got to go. I mean, Barcer, do you agree with Paul that the opportunity is there for a 9.5% or even 10% tax equivalent yield?
11: Yeah, that opportunity is a little bit more on the lower credit quality.
2: Yeah, okay.
11: But for a mass port bond that might be AA rated, 30-year, 4.3%.
2: Has a mass port bond improved because there's fish in the harbor now? That we don't know?
3: Yeah.
2: Brian, thank you. Brian Barney, I love busting his chops. Brian Barney, exquisite at Parametric here on municipal bonds. Really can't say enough about what I learned there. We're going to talk about SpaceX debt when we get back. Right now, with our news, in New York City, here's Michael Barney.
0: The U.S. launched new airstrikes against Iran early today, and Tehran responded by targeting Bahrain, Kuwait, and Qatar in crossfire that again threatened an interim deal intended to help end the war. The strikes came hours after President Trump said recent Iranian attacks on ships signaled the end of the ceasefire. Meanwhile, President Trump's return to the U.S. from the NATO summit in Turkey took a detour when he switched Air Force One planes at a military base in the United Kingdom. More with Bloomberg's Anne-Marie Hordern, who covered the summit in Ankara.
12: A lot of questions about this. When the president
6: was very not forthright, though, about this. He was saying how he wanted to just show off the new plane to the U.S. troops. But clearly, this was more than that. This seemed to be a security issue. Then it wasn't just once. The president has alluded to a number of times over the past 24 hours that he is on the target list for the Iranians. This dates back also to Trump 1.0 after the killing of Qasem Soleimani. And the president and the Secret Service felt there was this needed precaution to keep him safe.
0: Bloomberg's Anne-Marie Hordern. Graham Blattner suspended his U.S. Senate campaign in Maine following a sexual assault allegation that caused his support from fellow Democrats to collapse. The Maine Democratic Party will hold a nominating convention to choose a new nominee. 80s pop star Bonnie Tyler unexpectedly passed away in a hospital in Portugal.
12: There's nothing I can do, a total eclipse of the heart.
0: Tyler discussed one time whether she gets tired of singing her hit song. Song, Total Eclipse of the Heart.
12: I love singing it. I never get tired of singing it. And people, when that starts, you know, the intro, everybody's like, yeah!
0: Bonnie Tyler was 75. Global news 24 hours a day and whenever you want it with Bloomberg News Now. I'm Michael Barr and this is Bloomberg. Tom, Paul, Alexis.
2: Michael Barr, thanks so much. I don't know what to do with this, Paul. I don't want to be inflammatory. It's not what we do here. It's surveillance. I'm looking at 11 days of the SpaceX 30-year 6.65% bond due in 2056. It's down 5.6% in price.
3: Yep.
2: It just broke to a new low, and I'm enjoying a 7.1% yield.
3: Yep.
2: I mean, I'm just observing it can't find a bid.
3: No, the shorter end stuff, I'm looking through its capital structure, the shorter end bonds are holding on to the values 98, 99, and change it, but it's that, you know, it's that 30-year piece, that long piece that you really got to buy off on Elon Musk.
2: And to be fair, the 30-year bond, 5.08%, full faith and credit. 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
5: Good morning, everyone. Foxborough today, Gillette Stadium, with a foam over the Gillette sign. France Baraka, Paul, this is killing. Most people are going for 5,000, maybe 5,200, just under 10,000 with a merch top tick, 10,000 for two seats. Section 132, row two.
6: Okay.
5: That says solid. Paul Sweeney.
6: Yep.
5: That's right there in midfield.
6: That's my zip code.
5: You know. We'll have to see on that. Stock Movers Now, it's a podcast. It always wins with Alexis Christophorus.
7: Well, thank you for that introduction there, Tom. So I'm going to start with a loser today, and that would be Costco. The stock is down nearly 2% here in the pre-market. Year to date, though, it's been doing quite nicely, up about 10.5%. So we know that gas is really the driver a lot of the time for sales at Costco. That was the case in June as well, except that gas sales were not as strong as they were in both March and April. And I wonder if that's because gas prices started to pull back a little bit.
6: Yesterday, get to my house, pulling up, getting off the train, my neighbor, this elderly lady, pulls up, car completely filled with Costco bags.
7: I love her.
6: That's why I had to help her take in the bags, because we're taking her all day. I mean, people go, when they go to Costco, they load up.
7: Oh, they go to
5: Costco.
7: You have to make it pay.
6: Big time.
7: Especially if you're paying for the, there's an annual subscription. So when you go, make it worth your while. But here's something interesting. Food and sundries. I love that word, sundries. They posted low to mid single digit gains led by food, candy, and frozen. Fresh food rose by mid single digit. So still gasoline continues to be a leader for Costco.
5: Can I remind, in the last 10 years, they're enjoying a 21% per year gain.
6: Perfect.
7: Yeah.
5: Like Apple-like gains, and they get no respect.
6: They're big.
7: That is true. They kind of don't, right, on the street.
5: But next.
7: People who know, know. All right, PepsiCo. Oh, wow. It's down 3% right now. Really doing nothing year-to-date. The stock is, I'm going to say, down just about 1% year-to-date. But PepsiCo saying consumers pulled back in the second quarter. The company saw a 2% decline in revenue in its North American food business and flat volume. This is after cutting prices by as much as 15% in some brands. So that is, you know, hitting into
6: and they definitely called out the gasoline thing. They called that out in their comments on their conference call. The CEO said, hey, we saw it, you know.
7: You are absolutely right. Yeah, they're saying that people are stretched, budgets are tight, and so they're seeing that in the way people are shopping. Even so, PepsiCo reaffirmed its guidance for the full year. I said it expects those lower prices are gradually going to help its turnaround efforts later in the year. Remember, the company actually slashed prices by up to 15%. I think it was earlier this year in those medium-sized bags to win over customers. But I don't know. Maybe it's just because we're eating less salty snacks, you know, and drinking less Gatorade and sugar. Drinks.
6: I'm not. I don't know what all these kids are doing, but.
7: Is that the case in your house there, Tom?
6: No.
5: It's gotten, I think we're really made a shift. I mean, it's like you hear about in the country. You know, I mean, there used to be, you know, Trix, Cocoa Puffs.
6: Yeah.
7: Oh, yeah.
6: Awesome.
7: Yeah. We're not.
5: We've gone to something healthy like Cinnamon Toast Crisps.
7: They're very nice.
5: More nutritious.
7: All right, let's move on to Levi Strauss.
6: Yes.
7: That stock is down about 3%. And I'm trying to find out why, because quarterly expectations on both the top and bottom lines, they beat. They increased guidance. They raised their dividend. The CEO, Michelle Gass, saying the company's core consumer is resilient even in the face of higher gas prices. She said about two-thirds of the quarter sales growth came from units. And that's what you want to hear, not just higher prices. So that gave the company the confidence to raise their guidance.

0: And their dividend. So again, Levi Strauss down about 3%, but it is up 17.5% year to date. I don't know if this is like a buy the rumor, sell the news kind of story, but it is definitely coming under pressure here today.
1: Well, I am a Levi's jeans person.
0: Are you?
1: As opposed to Lee or Wrangler.
0: Mm-hmm. Okay.
1: I'm definitely Levi's. Like, huge brand loyalty there. I've never done any other brand.
0: Classic.
1: Never will. Yep.
0: Or is that like the 500, like the,
1: yes, you know, the Levi's
0: 501s?
1: Yeah, sure. Yep.
0: Bootcut. Gotta go bootcut.
2: Stack Movers, Alexis Christophorus. It's a podcast. No one does it better. We do it a number of times a day. He grew up with Sam Cooke in Chicago. All you need to know is Frank Sinatra worshipped Lou Rawls.

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1: Broadcast. From ABC News, I'm Sherry Preston. The latest round of airstrikes from the U.S. and Iran, larger in scope than the night before, hitting at least 90 military targets, according to a U.S. official. Iran retaliating, targeting American bases in Kuwait, Bahrain, and Qatar. The renewed tensions reflected at the gas pump, says ABC's Rebecca Jarvis.
2: The national average jumping 6 cents overnight to $3.81 a gallon this morning, according to Gas Buddy. And the key here to what happens next to that price for Americans is what happens in the Strait of Hormuz. And in the last 24 hours, Kepler tells ABC News it has seen 25 ships cross. Now, that is lower than what we've seen in previous days.
1: In previous days, as many as 40 ships were crossing. President Trump taking the older Air Force One out of Turkey on the way back from the NATO summit.
3: Multiple sources familiar with the plans told ABC that the Secret Service urged President Trump to fly out of Turkey on the old Air Force One instead of the Qatari-gifted plane out of an abundance of caution because of the escalation with Iran. The change in plans was not prompted by a specific threat, but influenced in part by differences in the plane's security capabilities.
1: ABC's Martha Raddatz. Graham Plattner is out. The main Democratic Senate candidate releasing a video message Wednesday evening denying the sexual assault allegations leveled against him and blasting the larger Democratic Party as a whole.
4: I know that some will think it's an admission of guilt, and it most certainly is not. We're not doing it because of the allegations. We're doing it because of the structures that are being taken away from us by those in power.
1: Democrats, including some of his strong supporters, had urged him to step aside. She was best known for Total Eclipse of the Heart, but Bonnie Tyler also sang this. Tyler passed away after an illness in Portugal. She was 75. You're listening to ABC News.
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1: Some scary moments on the Brooklyn Bridge Wednesday in New York as a man scaled the bridge's cables as people were watching. ABC's Sophie Flay.
7: The person was walking across the steel cables from a pillar on the bridge, forcing police to restrict traffic and launch a rescue mission. They later took the climber into custody. Police responded to a similar incident on the bridge 4 years ago.
1: The man on Wednesday actually sat on the cable and waited for police to arrive and help him down. Postmortem tests suggest Dallas Cowboys defensive end Marshawn Kneeland was suffering the effects of traumatic brain injury when he took his own life in November. It's ABC's Jim Ryan.
8: From youth all the way to the NFL, Marshawn Kneeland spent 17 of his 24 years playing football. It all ended the night of November 6th in a police chase.
9: Oh, yeah, dude. He got above 160 when I was chasing him.
8: And Kneeland then taking his own life. Researchers are not drawing a cause and effect conclusion, but have found evidence of stage 1 chronic traumatic encephalopathy, CTE, in Kneeland's brain tissue, the result of repeated blows to the head during a lifetime of playing football. Jim Ryan, ABC News.
1: A study of nearly 20,000 NFL players followed for an average of just over 26 years shows that although they had lower overall mortality than the general population, they were nearly 4 times more likely to die from neurodegenerative diseases, including Parkinson's, dementia, and ALS, Lou Gehrig's disease. Sherry Preston, ABC News.
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18: It's the 9 o'clock hour, and we welcome you to the Lucy Ann Land Show. 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And now from the studios of Cumulus Ann Arbor, here's Lucy Ann.
19: And good Thursday morning. It is the 9th day of July, 2026. We welcome you into the Lucy Ann Lance Show. Derek Laughlin, our producer in the house today. Good morning, sir. I came in and I said, Bonnie Tyler has died. And he said, Bonnie who? There's nothing like putting you in your place as to how old you are when you have younger people around you. You know Bonnie Tyler.
18: I didn't know the name, but I knew that the songs, yes.
19: You do know the songs.
18: Yes.
19: Okay. I mean, we were playing during the eclipse, Total Eclipse of the Heart. That was in 2024, you were telling me, because I said maybe that was before you and I got together here. But no, that happened then. You don't remember? You don't
18: no,
19: remember.
18: It was April of 24. I think that was when we started.
19: Okay. All right. Yeah. Well, there you go. So you've heard the songs. You didn't know the name, unfortunately. Yeah. I always get her mixed up with Bonnie Raitt, but it's Bonnie Tyler. She had been sick for a while down in Portugal, and I hadn't heard anything in the last few weeks, but she had been in the hospital for a long time, and they never really said what happened to her. They just said she had an extended illness. And they're characterizing this as dying unexpectedly yesterday. So it's not like she was on life support and they took her off, at least I'm presuming. But we really don't have that many details. We'll share what we do know a little bit later on this hour here on the Lucy Ann Lance Show. It's just a little piece of, you know, my history, my era of the 80s, 70s, when her songs were popular. I did not know she was Welsh. And I was listening to clips this morning, and you know, you hear that accent, and maybe you can explain this because you're in a band, Derek. When there are people who are from foreign countries, other countries than the United States, and they're popular here, and you hear their music, and they sound American when they're singing, yet when you hear them talking in interviews, you hear their, you know, the language come out as to.
18: You hear the accent.
19: The accent, the cadence, all of that. And I was awestruck by the fact, I'm listening to her going, wow, she had a pretty thick Welsh accent when she was just speaking. How do they do that? How do they transform themselves during up on stage and when they're singing.
20: I just think it's a different projection of the voice, you know?
19: Yeah.
20: Just different. Singing's a lot different than just talking.
19: Yeah, that's true, which is why I can't do it, singing.
20: I don't know. I've noticed that too. You know, like, I think growing up, being surprised that, like, Rolling Stones and, like, the
19: right.
20: Beatles and Led
19: yeah.
20: Zeppelin were all yeah. English. I'm like, oh, I didn't know that.
19: Well, and we think that they are
20: They're inspired by blues, which is American, so.
19: Right. But we think they're ours, you know, those groups. And then you hear them speak, you're like, oh, no, I forgot where they came from originally. So, well, Bonnie Tyler was one of those, and I just had never realized it. I thought she was from the USA. All right, we'll share more details coming up on the Lucy Ann Lance Show. Derek Laughlin, our producer, also on the way today. It's a Thursday, so we will go around the home with the Builders and Remodelers Association of Greater Ann Arbor. 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And prior to that, in just a few minutes, we'll share with you what happened at the Saline Township board meeting last night concerning the data center. That's on the way on Ann Arbor's Talk Station, 1290 WLBY.
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22: Everyone poops. It's not just the name of a classic potty training book. It's a universal truth. Even though everyone does it, almost no one wants to talk about it. Dr. Tricia Pasricha wants to change that. She's the author of a new book. It's called You've Been Pooping All Wrong. And she says there are three critical P's of pooping. The first is propulsion. Both the voluntary push you exert and the involuntary contractions that happen naturally within your body. Top line, when you feel the need to go, don't hold it. The second P is pliability, which refers to stool softness. The keys to this one are making sure you're drinking enough water and eating enough fiber. And the last P is for pelvic floor. If you can get your knees up above your waist while you're on the toilet, like on a stool or a garbage can or a stack of books even, that can make all the difference. I'm Dr. Sanjay Gupta, helping you live a better life.
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26: 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I'm Jim Ryan, ABC.
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19: All right, I'll tell you right off the bat, the Saline Township Board of Trustees has waylaid a vote on that proposed tax abatement for Oracle and the data center project out that way off of Michigan Avenue. Residents came out in full force. It was a small room, but there were a lot of people there last night, and most of them were against the data center, and they've been pushing the board to do something about this. The board now, the Saline Township Board, is asking for more time because they want to consider the concerns raised before they make a decision on this. But it almost sounds like the decision really is already made for them. If you listen to the attorney for the data center, and he was talking about the fact that this was all agreed upon back in October on the consent agreement for the data center, that this was part of it. There were people like Jack Foley, who lives in Saline, longtime resident. He's been there since the early 70s, raised his family there. He was a businessman. I remember, was it called Foley Uniform at the time? I think he had a number of shops, so one that was in Ann Arbor on Washtenaw. But he's now retired, and he's been speaking out against it. And he said the whole project should be stopped. A lot of people said that. Another guy, Tim Bruno, he got a little feisty up there. He says, we don't want you. We don't want your money. Get the, you know what, out of our town. So people were very outspoken at this meeting. But a lot of them were saying that they were outraged that Oracle was even asking for a tax abatement. But the township attorney, Fred Lucas, he talked about the fact that this was not a surprise, them coming to them. He said it was included as a condition in the consent judgment that they signed and agreed upon back in October, and that was one of the conditions in the lawsuit, that they would be applying for the abatement, and that the township had the obligation to support that abatement request. So I'm not sure what the board is supposed to do. Is this just supposed to happen, this vote, and they're just supposed to go along with it? Or is there actually anything that they can do at this point? And I don't know if the board knows. The board asked for more time. They do have to make a decision by July 18th. So they're going to be coming back, I think, on the 14th. To vote again on this. Maybe they can get more clarity on the issue from their attorneys. The attorney for Oracle, his name is Alan Green. He said also that the terms are clearly defined. I mean, usually attorneys see the things in black and white. They know what the law is and what was signed and what was agreed to. And both of these attorneys, both the township and the Oracle attorney, are saying pretty much the same thing here. Alan Green, his statement, the consent judgment specifically says 12 years. It's very specific in that regard. There's no issue here about do it for a year and let them go away and sue you or something like that. So we'll see what happens on July 14th. The board is in a no-win situation, I think, with its residents. You know, they want to do what's right for the residents, but then they have to look at the legal issues, the legality of it, and how that plays out. And so they have a bigger platform that they have to consider, not just the anger and the vitriol from the residents on the data center. This is located in Saline Township, actually, but it does impact Saline residents. So we saw a lot of them out there. And it's just off of Michigan Avenue. And someone pointed out to me, what's the next town over with a D? I've forgotten the name of it. No, Clinton. Clinton's the next one over, right? Goes Saline, then Clinton, right? Fairly certain.
20: I believe so, yeah.
19: They've got that cute little downtown. They've got that hotel and restaurant and cute little shops because very historic looking. They're close to this, too. And I don't hear a lot of people in Clinton talking about this. It's just Salinians who have spoken up from what I've seen anyway. This 12-year abatement on taxes, it would reduce the company's real and personal property taxes by 50%. So that's what the request is. That's what they had laid out back in October. That's what everyone had agreed to at the time. But yet now they have to, the township board still has to.
20: Bridgewater.
19: Yeah, well, Bridgewater's part of that community too. I still consider that part of Saline. Yeah, Bridgewater. But Clinton's the next one down Michigan Avenue, straight down. Bridgewater is more to the, it's right next door to the north.
20: Benton. Is that Benton?
19: No. Clinton. Right? Clinton.
20: It's further down.
19: Yeah.
20: It is.
19: Then Tecumseh and all those communities down that way.
20: Yep.
19: So, no decision last night for those of you who are waiting to hear on that. No decision on the abatement in taxes for Oracle, the data center. And we'll see if they can come to a determination on July 14th. They've got to make a decision, according to the attorneys, by July 18th. Apparently, that is stipulated in the documents. And we'll see what happens. That's the latest on the data center. And I'll tell you, if I lived near it, I wouldn't like it either. Doesn't really impact me right now. I think the concerns I have, we had a lengthy discussion on the air with Ann Arbor Spark. We talked with the folks from Saline Township. One of the board trustees was on our show. This was back when this was first being talked about. And I don't think there's going to be a water issue per se. I mean, the way they describe this and the recycling of it, eventually they have to replace some of the water in there, but the recycling happens for a while. I think it's the sound that would drive me crazy. If there's any kind of a low hum and I live near enough to hear it, that would do it for me right there. I have incredible ears. I can hear like you would not believe. I can hear things that are deep in the woods. And little hums of things that drive me crazy. I don't know why. You'd think after all these years in radio and wearing headphones, I would not have very good hearing. But
20: if a tree fell in the woods, would Lucy Ann hear it?
19: Oh, yeah.
20: Probably.
19: I hear everything going on. I think that would bother me, any kind of sound issue. And I do worry about the electrical part of this and how much is being used and what impact monetarily that's going to have on residents in the area. I think the jury's still out on that, even though DTE has said it won't impact and won't make prices go up for residents. I don't know. And again, time's going to tell on all of this, and we'll have much more information in the years to come as to whether this was the right thing to do and whether these data centers are needed. It's just too bad they can't put them out farther into areas that really aren't populated and don't impact any residents around the area. And Saline's been growing. We've seen Andalina Farms is out that way. We've seen a lot of these subdivisions going up as these communities grow and stretch out. And so they are closer to those the location. So would I like to live near it? No. But I'm still wondering if we need these? If this is just going to be the way life is because of the technology that we use? I don't know the answer to that. I don't think anyone really does at this point. I know there's a lot of controversy over what exactly is happening at these data centers and whether they're needed. But it does bemuse me that we talk about it on our data. We get mad. We put it up on social media. We use our cell phones. We're using data. We're part of the problem. Those of you who are off the grid.
20: But we don't need more, though.
19: Well,
20: they're building so many.
19: I don't know. Look at how many people, you know, we're, I don't know. With the increase in neighborhoods, I don't know.
20: Population isn't increasing that much.
19: Well, that is true. That's been a problem.
20: I mean, if they're able to sell it for like, sure, I agree that AI can be used for good, you know, but they're not like coming to us and telling us like, hey, this one leg of Oracle's thing that they're doing. I don't know exactly what the AI model that they're going to be using with this one, but like show it where it's going to be used, and maybe AWS services, the Amazon, you know, web services and stuff like that. Like, illustrate how it's going to do, or what you and Paula Gardner mentioned too. Like, it could find the cure for cancer. You know, like I think they need to be more. I don't want them to lie.
19: More concrete. You'd like to have more specifics about that as to what's going on.
20: But they probably have legal stipulations of why they can't say that stuff.
19: It could be in contracts with different businesses, et cetera. That's a good point.
20: Just the transparency and the goal.
19: Right.
20: It could be better.
19: All right. I want to ask you a question. This has to do with that. The data center in the Ypsilanti area that had been talked about, there had been rumors that there was going to be a nuclear component to this of some kind. And that had people up in arms, so to speak.
20: No pun intended.
19: Maybe. What I'm about to tell you, I think, is just absolutely horrible. And this is the doxing of someone who is involved with that by his own neighbors in his neighborhood. Someone sent me yesterday, and I'm not going to tell you what neighborhood it is. It's right... I will tell you this. It's a Pittsfield Township neighborhood, all right? Ann Arbor address, Pittsfield Township neighborhood. Lovely, lovely neighborhood. Beautiful homes, lovely. And someone sent me a picture of an electrical post, you know, one of those green things that house like AT&T and those kinds of things, and wrapped around it is a poster that someone printed out. Gee, did they use data to print it out? Probably. And it says, our neighbor, and I'm going to leave the name off of it, who lives on, and they put the address, and I can't read all this, it's not clear, is something an AI nuclear weapons data center, I think is working on, is building, is part of the thing. And they put a picture of the guy, their own neighbor, on this poster. To alert people in their neighborhood that one of their fellow neighbors is working there. That is unbelievable.
20: Well, it's a little malicious, yeah.
19: Oh, it's horrible. It's horrible. Someone has a job. They work for a company that's involved with this in some way, some fashion. I don't know how. And they're putting it out. They thought it was just fine to alert the rest of the neighborhood that one of their own is part of the data center that's been talked about in Ypsilanti. What is wrong with people? You don't do that. And to one of your own neighbors, it's fine to speak out on these things, but my gosh, this guy's trying to make a living for his family, feed his children, I presume. It's a job. We all have jobs. We all do things in our jobs that we maybe are not that tasteful to us. But this is what we do. We don't run. If you don't run the company and you don't have a say in the direction it's going, I think this is horrible. I'm going to hold this up so you can see this, Derek. Do you see this? You see how they plastered these around the neighborhood? Horrible. How would you feel if you were that guy?
20: Wouldn't feel very good.
19: No. No, this has to stop. This kind of doxing of people in their own homes, ridiculous. And whoever did that, you are a horrible, horrible human being. And you know who you are. I don't. I don't even want to know who it is. I would never want to know what neighbor did that. But I'll tell you one thing. I wouldn't feel comfortable in my neighborhood if that was me, if they plastered my picture up there. Absolutely outrageous. There should be laws against that. I'm sorry. That's ridiculous. One of your own, one of your neighbors, probably plays with your kids. Their kids play with your kids, trying to make a living. And you're going to put him under the microscope for the job that he happens to have.
20: Take the definition of defamation.
19: I think so. I definitely think so. Oh, and by the way, if you're going to do that, put your name up on the poster, too. Tell them who you are and where you live. Put your address on there. But no, you cower and hide behind a poster that you made using data and taped up in the neighborhood. Absolutely outrageous. And I hope if someone finds out who put those up, that they call them out on it as well. If you can't support your neighbors, you can't be friends with your neighbors. If you can't, I mean, neighborhoods are, they should be cohesive units. They should be places of refuge. Your home should be your refuge, not something that you have to hide behind blinds because of the work that you do. Unbelievable. 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
5: From ABC News Tech Trends. Cars will be cruising around more cities without anyone behind the wheel soon. Self-driving car company Waymo now says it'll have cars driving around San Diego, Las Vegas, Tampa, and Denver without any human supervisors. They're joining four other cities where Waymo is already offering rides without a human at the wheel. Meta's Superintelligence Lab has unveiled its new image generation AI model called Muse Image. It can create images from scratch based on prompts or edit existing images within Meta AI. It'll also power tools across Meta's apps, like adding AI-powered effects in Instagram stories. 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Video Remix is making its way to the Create tab in Google Photos. You'll have to have a Google AI subscription, but with it, you can use a library of templates to reimagine your videos with effects like adding a watercolor filter, changing the lighting, or adding a background. With Tech Trends.
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0: Bonnie Tyler's family and team say they're heartbroken to announce that Bonnie unexpectedly passed away. Happened in a hospital in Portugal. She was there being treated for an illness for a number of weeks now, passing away last night. The family saying they will issue further information later. We don't exactly know what that illness is. Bonnie Tyler was 75 years old, known for Total Eclipse of the Heart, among other songs. She actually was Welsh. And I mentioned earlier, I did not realize that. I just knew her from her songs, never heard her speak. And then when you do hear her speak, it's rather interesting. She was asked if she ever got tired of singing Total Eclipse of the Heart.
1: I love singing it. I never get tired of singing it. And people, when that starts, you know, the intro, everybody's like, yeah.
2: I love her accent, too.
0: It is. It's great. It's
2: very heavy.
0: Thick. She says she's worked all her life.
1: I've always been working all my life. I started singing in 1969, actually, and I was singing for 7 years around the clubs, fronting a band, and I was always in a band, you know?
0: You know how she got her start? She mentioned 1969, right? She was in a talent competition, Derek, and she came in second to, are you ready for this? An accordionist.
2: I wonder where that accordionist was.
0: That's what I was thinking about. Wouldn't it be great if that person came out of the woodworks? I mean, I wonder if they ended up doing anything famous or whatever.
2: I beat Bonnie Tyler.
0: Yeah, you know.
2: Talent show.
0: That's a great little story there. Bonnie Tyler, her real name was Gaynor Hopkins. She was born Gaynor Hopkins, G-A-Y-N-O-R. I think that's a great name. I'm surprised she changed it to Bonnie Tyler.
2: Gaynor in Welsh, I'm sure it's pronounced a little different.
0: Yeah, probably is. Ganyol? I don't know. I have no idea on how that language
2: works. I'm not even going to try.
0: 75 years old. Still looked great, though. Bonnie Tyler dying last night. And 80s pop star. Little piece of me going with her as well. Remember her music well. You're listening to Ann Arbor's Talk Station. We've got news and sports coming up next, and then our Around the Home with the Builders and Remodelers Association of Greater Ann Arbor as we talk windows and doors on 1290 WLBY.
3: From the Cook and White Heating and Cooling Newsroom, I'm Renee Vitale. Democratic U.S. Senate candidate Graham Plattner says he'll end his campaign in Maine after days of mounting pressure following multiple allegations of sexual misconduct, which he denies. His decision comes after top Democrats, including Senator Bernie Sanders, withdraw their support and urged him to step aside. Maine Democrats now face a tight deadline to choose a replacement candidate ahead of the November election against Republican Senator Susan Collins in one of the nation's most closely watched Senate races. A Michigan family says that they're running out of time as they push for an emergency medical transfer for Crystal Clark, an inmate at the Women's Huron Valley Correctional Facility whose health has sharply deteriorated. Clark's attorney filed a motion this week arguing that she's not receiving necessary care for a documented mold allergy, worsening fungal infections, respiratory issues, and hearing loss, conditions her family says have progressed for years. The request comes amid heightened scrutiny of Huron Valley, where four women have died since mid-May. The Michigan Department of Corrections maintains it provides medically necessary care, but a judge has not yet ruled on Clark's transfer request. And Michigan health officials now say nearly 1,000 cases of cyclosporiasis have been reported in southeast Michigan. The source of the outbreak has not yet been determined. The public is being advised to thoroughly wash all fresh produce before eating. That's the latest from the Cook & White Newsroom. 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
4: I'm Ira Weintraub with the St. Arbor Sports Update. Former Indiana quarterback Fernando Mendoza, who won the 2025 Heisman Trophy and led IU football to the national championship, was named the 2025-2026 Big Ten Male Athlete of the Year. Former UCLA basketball star Lauren Betts, who led the Bruins to a national title, was named the Big Ten Female Athlete of the Year. Michigan's nominees were men's basketball national champion Yaxa Lindeborg and swimmer Bella Sims, who won gold in the 400-yard individual medley at the NCAA Championships in March. The World Cup quarterfinals start today. France plays Morocco in Foxborough, Massachusetts at 4 p.m. Tomorrow, Spain plays Belgium in Los Angeles at 3 p.m. Eastern Time. Saturday, Norway plays England in Miami at 5 p.m. And Argentina plays Switzerland in Kansas City Lady at 9 p.m. Eastern Time. The semifinals are next Tuesday in Dallas and Wednesday in Atlanta. The third place game will be played Saturday, July 11th in Miami. The World Cup final will be played Sunday, July 19th in East Rutherford, New Jersey. 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
6: What do you know about me?
7: The latest trailer for Dune Part 3 has been released. The highly anticipated finale of the Dune series stars Timothy Chalamet, Zendaya, and Florence Pugh. Dune Part 3 heads into theaters December 18th. The Cheetah Girls are making a comeback. Original Cheetah Girls star Raven Simone confirmed on her Instagram that a fourth film in the franchise is officially coming to the Disney Channel. The Cheetah Girls Next Gen will reunite Raven Simone with original stars Adrian Bailon and Sabrina Bryan. Disney is the parent company of ABC News. It's a great day to be a Belieber. Justin Bieber will be joining the FIFA World Cup Finals halftime show as a co-headliner. He'll perform alongside previously announced artists Madonna, Shakira, and BTS. The FIFA World Cup final will take place on July.
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17: A better life with Dr. Sanjay Gupta.
18: A colleague of mine went to a meeting of the primetime seniors the other week. There are programs like this all over the country for people in their 60s, 70s, 80s, and beyond to stay active. It's not just something to keep older folks busy. It helps to keep their bodies in shape and their brains sharp. Showing up with a good attitude is a must, and research shows that having the right mindset actually does lead to better physical aging. 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I'm Dr. Sanjay Gupta, helping you live a better life.
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0: Each week on the Lucy Ann Lance Show here on 1290 WLBY, we spend time with members of the Builders and Remodelers Association of Greater Ann Arbor, lovingly known as Bragg Ann Arbor, on our Around the Home segment. 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He is the USA Business Development Manager for VDK Group. He hails from the Netherlands originally and is based out in Canada, but you make your way into Michigan and Ann Arbor quite frequently for your customers. Tell us a little bit, Daniel, about your company and a little bit about everything that it does.
22: Yeah, so we're maybe set up a little bit differently than other window and door companies. So we manufacture all of our own product. And we actually prefer to install most of it as well. So it's kind of a start to finish thing, as it were. All the doors and windows are manufactured here in Ontario and hopefully eventually the States as well, just with everything being the way it is. So it's just easy to manufacture there. Yeah.
0: Is that something your company's working on, is getting manufacturing plants here?
22: Yeah. So we have a heavy presence in Grand Rapids and Tennessee as well. So it just makes a lot more sense. We're trucking a lot of stuff over and it makes sense to manufacture in Grand Rapids as well.
0: I'm glad to hear that. So let's talk about what kind of a difference does it make when your windows and doors that you're installing are actually made by VDK Group?
22: So a big thing is service. If something happens on site, say it's a new build and a drywaller or whatnot cracks a piece of glass or whatnot, then it's just a lot easier to, like we can just grab stuff off the shelf and have it fixed in a week versus waiting for a couple months for new parts to show up.
0: And precision is probably part of that too, and being able to do that manufacturing exactly as needed.
22: Exactly. We get the plans from the builder or from a homeowner. We can help advise on what we think should be quoted and manufactured. And we can do it start to finish. And we also have control if there is something custom or something like a special request. It's just a lot easier to fulfill needs, if that makes sense.
0: When you're looking at a house or a commercial building, what are you looking for to ensure that those windows are good quality, that they're doing what they're supposed to do, and that they're aesthetically pleasing? Kind of give us an education of what we should be looking for.
22: Yeah, so normally simplest is best. If you if you see a house with like really big frames and whatnot, like it's kind of old,
0: right?
22: If that makes sense, yeah. And a big thing is if you're using like a PVC frame. We look for, is it laminated versus painted? That's a big thing. So if you have black windows, the extrusion or the frame is normally white and then they paint them black. You shouldn't do that. You should be laminating them.
0: What's the difference? Why is laminating them better, Daniel?
22: It's just because it's this crazy German technology film that they put over top. We literally bake it on our windows. It's like 5 times thicker than paint, but it's also heat reflective.
0: Wow.
22: So if you have, so if you have a window that's laminated versus a window that's painted and you put them both out of in the sun, the laminated window will stay like 40% cooler. It's just a much better thing to do.
0: And how
22: because
0: can,
22: a lot of the times,
0: how sorry. Can someone tell? I mean, is this something that your company does specifically, or is this something that a lot of companies are starting to go to? How prevalent is it?
22: Yeah, more and more companies are starting to do it, but it's not that readily, like it's not that common yet.
0: So you really want to look for the laminated framing in there. What about what about the window pane itself? What kinds of things should we be concerned about?
22: So if you have a window pane, say it's always two pieces of glass with a spacer in between, the spacer that's in between, just the depth of it is very important. So if you have, say our windows are normally at around an inch thick, so from outside pane to outside pane, it's an inch. That is very important. Just we have very high standards because we have to do a lot of net zero homes, and our entry level window already needs to qualify. So the thicker the piece of the sealed unit is what it's called, the thicker that is, the more it insulates because the more argon gas that's in between the glass. Does that make sense?
0: It does indeed. And these are all things that homeowners and business owners need to be concerned about with their buildings, et cetera. You do this high performance vinyl. You do European style windows, custom exterior, garage doors, even pretty extensive. Yeah. And so durability, but you also have the elegance that is worked into this. Talk a little bit about that.
22: Yeah. So for garage doors, for example, a big thing that we do is, I don't know if it's quite common when you, go into someone's garage and you see all the hardware on the garage door.
0: Right.
22: It's always a metal color, right? So one thing we do quite often is we make everything black, or if the garage door is white, we make everything white. It's just an extra touch. So people's garages are starting to get very fancy. Everybody wants drywalled and painted and epoxy floors, but they still got metal hanging off their ceiling and all that kind of stuff. So if you match it to the garage door, it just looks a lot more elegant.
0: Oh, I love that idea so much, because you're absolutely right. Many people are finishing off their garages and making them more usable and aesthetically more pleasing. May as well. I mean, when you drive in there, you want to have that experience to be seamless as you walk into your house too, right?
22: Oh, 100%. 100%. It stands out because people are so used to seeing this metallic industrial look.
0: Right.
22: So it pops out right away. And then for exterior doors, like swinging doors, we can build almost anything. If it's a pivot door, we can do bifold doors. We have it all the time where somebody shows up with a Pinterest pictures of their dream door. We can probably build it. We're very versatile that way.
0: We're talking with Daniel Van Ittersom. He is USA Business Development Manager for VDK Group. I want to know a little bit more about the history of your company and who owns it. Talk a little bit about that, this Canadian company, right?
22: Yeah. So it's a family owned company.
0: Oh.
22: The owners are from the Netherlands as well. They came over, probably 25 years ago they actually used to, they came here and installed, doors. That's kind of how it all started, amongst other things. And they just weren't very happy with what was available on the market to buy.

0: EKGroup.com. I want to go back to what you talked about with the lamination for the doing the different colors on the framing on windows. Black seems to be all the rage right now, the black windows. Are there other colors too, or what do you see?
1: Yeah, we got quite a few colors.
0: Really?
1: Yeah, we got quite a few colors. There's one that really stands out right now that's it's like this French oak look.
0: Ooh.
1: So if you, because if you have to order a French oak door or a window frame that's French oak, it's going to cost an astronomical amount of money. But if you can laminate it that color, it's, you have that heat reflectiveness, but then you also have a lot of, you're getting that look for a fraction of the cost.
0: You can do that on a door too.
1: Yeah, we can do that on a door as well.
0: Does it really look like French oak?
1: Oh, yeah. It's beautiful.
0: Wow.
1: Yeah.
0: So the products have really improved over the years with windows and doors.
1: Yeah. Oh, 100%. We do aluminum as well, mm-hmm. and that's a whole different thing. but for aluminum windows, it's very rigid. It's very strong. So when we quote a house for someone, we calculate the wind load, what extrusion they need. It's a little bit more of a process. It's also a huge thing. We're putting it in a lot of homes, especially if you're like on a lake and you have an awesome view and you want just one wall full of glass. That's a thing we offer as well. We can even make the glass, so you know what frosted glass looks like, right?
0: Mm-hmm.
1: Yeah, so we can even make it so that you click a button and then your clear glass all of a sudden just pops into frosted.
0: Oh, wow. That's amazing.
1: Yeah.
0: All of this, more details online at vdkgroup.com. 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Next time you get to Ann Arbor, you got to come out to the studio and actually visit us here. We'd love to see
1: you. I'll make a point of doing that.
0: All right, sounds good. 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
4: From ABC News, I'm Sherry Preston. Former U.S. Olympian David Hearn has just appeared in D.C. Superior Court and pleaded not guilty through his attorney to the felony charge he faces for allegedly damaging the Lincoln Memorial reflecting pool. Outside the courtroom in Washington, there were protests in support of David Hearn, whose lawyer says the felony charge against his client is ridiculous. In Houston on Wednesday night, a large crowd marching through the city in protest of another ICE-involved fatal shooting. ABC's John Quinones reports from Houston.
5: A Mexican national, Salgado Araujo, had been living in the U.S. for more than 3 decades. His family saying he was a construction worker on his way to a work site in his van with other laborers. ICE officials said they were attempting to stop his car as part of a targeted enforcement operation. His family says he was close to obtaining legal status.
4: Immigration officials say the man tried to run them over with his vehicle, an allegation the family denies. The family is calling for a full independent investigation. Maine Democratic Senate candidate Graham Plattner out, the Democratic Party in, very busy finding a replacement after accusations of sex assault.
6: As he announced his intent to depart from the race, the embattled candidate insisted the allegations against him aren't true.
7: This is all false.
6: In an 11-minute online video, Graham Plattner defiantly said the decision to suspend his campaign was effectively made for him by the party establishment.
7: It is a system that is built structurally to make sure that movements like ours cannot flourish.
6: Maine's Democratic Party will now hold a convention to choose a new candidate to take on incumbent Republican Senator Susan Collins. Stephen Portnoy, ABC News, Washington.
4: Renewed airstrikes against Iran overnight, and Iran retaliating by firing on U.S. military facilities in Kuwait, Bahrain, and Qatar. You're listening to ABC News.
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4: President Trump last night departed Turkey in the old Air Force One, not the new one he flew there.
10: The new plane, donated by Qatar, reportedly does not have the same defensive capabilities. Trump denied security concerns were behind the switch.
11: Do you think there wasn't a security concern?
12: No, no. Why would there?
10: But passengers on the plane were told to keep their window shades down during the flight. The Qatari jet was flown separately to a base in the UK, where the president boarded it for the rest of the flight home.
4: ABC's Karen Hua. Looking for some one-of-a-kind movie memorabilia? ABC's Danny New has a preview of a sale that's taking bids now.
13: Many of the items from cinema's biggest hits ever are now going up for auction. For example, the hoverboards from Back to the Future Part 2. Brian Chanis from Heritage Auctions gave me a virtual tour of some of the biggest pieces of movie history that you can now bid on over the next week or so. After the Wicked craze of the last few years, maybe you fancy one of the hats the Wicked Witch of the West wore on screen in The Wizard of Oz. And speaking of headgear, how about Willy Wonka's golden top hat in Willy Wonka and the Chocolate Factory?
4: Singer Bonnie Tyler has died. Her chart-topping power ballad Total Eclipse of the Heart came out in 1983 and has had 1 billion downloads since then. She earned 3 Grammy nominations, represented Britain at the Eurovision Song Contest in 2013, Bonnie Tyler was 75 years old and had been suffering an intestinal illness at a Portuguese hospital. Sherry Preston, ABC News.
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18: It's the 10 o'clock hour, and we welcome you to the Lucy Ann Land Show. 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And now from the studios of Cumulus Ann Arbor, here's Lucy Ann.
4: I was just reading on MLive.com this morning about the Tunnel of Trees. I hadn't realized they were having a huge problem with washouts. Have you been through the Tunnel of Trees up in northern Michigan, Derek?
19: I have. It's been a couple moons, but yes.
4: It's beautiful, isn't it?
19: Oh, yeah. It's breathtaking, I'd say.
4: Yeah. M119, there are some closures. That's a popular scenic drive, Michigan's northern lower peninsula. And because of the rain that we've had, by the way, we are expecting maybe today a storm of some kind between 2 and 8 o'clock. We'll talk more about that in a moment. But this 22-mile stretch, it says here in MLive, attracts sightseers all year long for its views of Lake Michigan and picturesque trees that arch over the roadway. They have limited sections remaining open, a 3.5-mile section from Robinson Road to Island View Road and from Harbor Springs to Turpining Road. But then there are detours in place because of these washouts of the road. They've got 4 major washouts along the Tunnel of Trees. It's a narrow roadway, a lot of sand clay up there with the bluffs, and then add in all of the rain that they've experienced in that region, and that's been causing the washouts of the road. So if you're planning on taking a trip up that way, don't be surprised. Gosh, the picture's pretty stunning when you see this. I'd be scared to drive along. There's a curve, and then you look down and you can see where the washout, one of the washouts is, and it just goes down like a big crevice. Looks like a cannon. I'm not sure I'd want to be on that roadway just in case, but it is pretty, the Tunnel of Trees. Might want to check into the area before you start driving up there this summer. Lovely little stretch, though. As for the rain today, I wanted to explore that a little bit with you here. Now, my weather forecast, and you look on yours there, Derek.
20: This is my big problem with weather on these phones. They're always different. Aren't really talking about this very much.
21: Well, the weather in Michigan's not the best to base that off of.
20: I know, that's true. Hot and humid today. Thunderstorms developing across the Detroit area, according to the National Weather Service. And we could get a storm system moving in between 2 and 8 o'clock. We're going to be in the upper 80s at that time. And they say this could, you could be experiencing heavy downpour, strong wind gusts up to 60 miles per hour. It does warn of heavy wind today on my weather forecast on my phone, but it doesn't talk about storms much. We've got a 50% chance of rain here in Ann Arbor, according to the phone anyway.
21: Yeah, I don't see anything about storms.
20: I know, but they're warning us. MLive's got a piece out about storms. Scattered showers could linger into the overnight hours as well. All of southeastern Michigan remaining under a marginal risk. Level 1 out of 5 for severe weather today. And then we're going to have less humid weather moving in for the weekend. Weekend looks stunning. It looks beautiful. It's going to be great. Hot weather, though. Temperatures remaining in the mid to upper 80s. 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We have Community Cares coming up this hour, where we spend some time talking about our wonderful nonprofit organizations in our community. Who are we doing today?
21: The Huron River Watershed Council.
20: All right, that's coming up this hour right here on Ann Arbor's Talk Station. And this weekend we debut the Bentley Historical Museum, which is based here in Ann Arbor on the campus of the University of Michigan. Our feature, 9:30 on Saturday and Sunday mornings, and then next Tuesday and Thursday in parts 1 and 2, right around 10:40 in the morning. And this is going to be the first time that we've talked with them. I'm looking forward to it. We'll have the director of the Bentley coming in studio. 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
26: Few people now have asked me about a TikTok trend that they've come across. It's called 75 Hard. The challenge was created by entrepreneur and author Andy Frisella, who calls it a, quote, transformative mental toughness program and an Ironman for your brain. So here's what it entails. Eat a structured diet with no alcohol, drink a gallon of water, read 10 pages of nonfiction, take a progress photo, and complete 2 45-minute workouts, one of them outdoors, every day for 75 days. Quite a challenge. We asked CNN fitness contributor Dana Santis about this, who reminded us that sustainable fitness isn't about punishment or proving discipline through extremes. It's about building habits that integrate into your lifestyle in a way that feels supportive and repeatable. If you ask me, that's going to be the key to long-term success. I'm Dr. Sanjay Gupta, helping you live a better life.
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20: U.S. Senator Mitch McConnell has been hospitalized in Washington, D.C. since June 14th. No specific reason has been provided by his office, but his staff states he is improving. In the meantime, his wife left for China in the midst of her husband's hospitalization to meet concerning her family foundation. And there's a conspiracy theory running rampant among some Democrats that McConnell is actually out of commission, that he is unconscious. But there are Republican leaders who state they spoke with him this week for 20-minute stretches. So what's the truth? We get the latest from ABC's Brad Milkey.
6: Mitch McConnell is no longer the Senate majority leader, but he is still a Republican U.S. senator, an influential one.
7: I think what's not in dispute is that NATO is the most important military alliance in world history.
6: Just in the last few years, though, at various points, there had been concerns about his health. In 2023, he suffered a bad fall. He went to the hospital for a concussion and rib fracture. Within months, he fell again coming off a plane. He's a polio survivor, so these aren't the most unforeseeable things in the world. But then just days later, he alarmed onlookers when he was speaking at the Senate and just froze in the middle of a sentence.
7: It's been good bipartisan cooperation and a string of...
6: He was silent for more than 20 seconds.
8: Okay, Mitch.
6: Eventually, some colleagues gently led him back to an office. Well, recently, in what is expected to be the final year of his term, Mitch McConnell went to the hospital. Some voters feared the worst. Reporters waited for updates.
9: He wants to be back, but I'll defer to his staff on, you know, when.
6: That was 3 weeks ago. The public has not seen him since, and the questions in Kentucky and around the country are only growing louder. Let's start today with ABC's Ali Pacorn, who covers the Senate for us. Ali, first off, can you just explain what we know about Senator McConnell at this point? Like, when was he hospitalized? How did that happen?
10: Well, right. So let's take it back to last month to get things started. So in mid-June, on June 14th, Senator McConnell is hospitalized, and a spokesperson for his office confirms that he has been hospitalized, although very little information is provided about what has happened to him and whether he's all right. We just know that he is in the hospital. Now, in the weeks that followed that initial hospitalization, ABC News was able to review some EMS phone calls regarding that day. What we ultimately learned is that emergency medical personnel were dispatched to McConnell's Washington home to attend to an unconscious person who appeared to be in cardiac arrest. Now, those EMS recordings do not directly mention Mitch McConnell, but you do hear sort of this play-by-play suggesting that they're responding to someone in cardiac distress at his address. For instance, at 8:36 a.m., you hear a dispatcher directing ALS response ambulances to McConnell's residence for a, quote, unconscious person.
11: Medical officer, medic engine 3, medic 3, ALS response, unconscious.
10: And then at 8:42, an EMS responder identified as that medic that is responding responds, saying to inform the supervisor of CPR in progress.
12: Medic, great communications. Can you inform your supervisor of CPR in progress?
13: Okay.
10: Then at 8:43, the dispatcher says,
11: EMS 2 responds for cardiac arrest.
10: EMS to respond for cardiac arrest and once again repeats McConnell's address. So I should be clear, ABC News has reached out, never got a response from McConnell's team about those audio clips specifically.
6: But wait, so if there are reports of an unconscious person at his house in cardiac arrest, and we know Mitch McConnell had to go to the hospital, did he have a heart attack? Did he wake up eventually? I mean, what do we know about his condition at this point?
10: Right. So now you're landing on what is a pretty big question here. There is a big lack of information about what exactly is going on with the senator, but here's what we do know. The day after he's hospitalized, that's a Sunday, June 14th, the Senate returns to Washington. That's June 15th. And we see lawmakers, Senate leadership, namely Senate Majority Leader John Thune and Senate Republican Whip John Barrasso.
2: Can you just tell us a little bit about how he is and when you think he might be back?
9: Sounded good. He wants to be back.
10: They tell us, a group of reporters, that they've spoken to McConnell over the phone, that he's eager to return to Capitol Hill, that he's okay.
9: He's clearly dialed into what's going on. He's following the stuff we're doing this week up here. And so, yeah, very much so.
10: But then the Senate's in session for almost another 2 weeks, and McConnell, he doesn't show up during that time. His office issues a statement at the beginning of the following week saying that while the senator is recovering, he won't be on the Hill that week. The Senate goes out of town, and then on July 2nd, his team issues another statement saying that he appreciates the outpouring of support he's receiving and is continuing his recovery in the hospital. Answering one question we've had, which is whether the senator is still in the hospital, they say that the senator is continuing to improve and is working closely with his staff on Kentucky and Senate matters. Then things go kind of silent. It's the 4th of July. Lawmakers go spreading out across the country to celebrate the 250th, but we don't really hear much more about what's going on with Senator McConnell.
6: But this is the thing, because it would be one thing if Americans and his constituents had heard his voice out loud, but that hasn't happened yet. And I understand privacy. Like, I understand medical stuff. I certainly would not want pictures of me out there, like in a hospital bed. But you still don't have these basic questions addressed then. So what are the stakes here for him and for Kentuckians?
10: So you're right. We still have not seen Senator McConnell or heard his voice. But there was a bit of a breakthrough yesterday when a number of Republicans said they had spoken to McConnell. This sort of pushing back against this swirl of online rumors that have been going on, suggesting that the senator may be incapacitated. Majority Leader John Thune and Republican Whip John Barrasso said they had engaged in substantive conversations with McConnell via statements from their spokespeople. So Barrasso's team said that the senator had spoken with McConnell for about 20 minutes and that they had discussed a number of political topics. Majority Leader Thune's spokespeople also confirmed that he had spoken with the senator. Now, I mentioned this is substantive because in the absence of a lot of clear information from McConnell's team about what is going on with the senator, what precisely his diagnosis or prognosis is, the internet has sort of taken it up upon itself to speculate about what might be going on with him. So the fact that these conversations are happening is noteworthy. But the question here now is it enough to sort of quell some of these concerns? The Senate returns on Monday. It is unclear at this point whether McConnell will be there. There's also a lot of questions about whether there would need to be a replacement named.
7: Representing our Commonwealth has been the honor of a lifetime.
10: McConnell has been serving in the Senate since his election in 1984. He is the longest serving party leader of either party, but it is worth noting that McConnell planned on retiring in January when his term was expired. He was not seeking re-election. So there are a lot of questions now about what happens next here and whether we'll see McConnell returning to Capitol Hill anytime in the near future.
6: Well, and I feel like it's the lack of transparency that does concern voters so much, because we've seen this before. Senator Dianne Feinstein had multiple health concerns she did not disclose right away. Congressman Thomas Kane Jr. basically went missing from the House for 117 days before telling voters he had been hospitalized for depression. Kay Granger from Texas, who once led the House Appropriations Committee, she started missing votes and then was eventually found living in an independent living facility. So, information voids, this one being filled by lots of chatter. Allie Pecorin with some actual facts for us. Thank you so much.
10: Thank you.
20: All right, ABC's Brad Milkey. Very interesting as this develops, and I kind of agree on the health issue. You know, a lot of people keep that kind of stuff private, but when you're a public person, I think there is some obligation to be more transparent. Just to stop the
4: 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You represent people. You know what I mean?
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4: 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Come on. Hey, I'm okay. Doing good.
20: Yeah. Something has to develop with this. We'll see. 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
25: A Better Life with Dr. Sanjay Gupta.
26: For decades, the prevailing wisdom for someone who's had a heart attack has been to put them on beta blockers for the rest of their life. But new research suggests that might not be necessary, and that the benefits of these medications probably taper off after a year or two. On the whole, and for the average person, beta blockers are very safe and very effective. But, as with any medication, they can come with a cost. A financial one, and also potential side effects. We're talking about things like fatigue, dizziness, dry mouth, dry eyes. I want to be clear when I say that you absolutely should talk to your doctor before starting or stopping any medication. Point is, if you're years out from a heart attack and you're in otherwise good health, you might want to ask your doctor about discontinuing beta blockers. You want to, of course, keep up a healthy lifestyle, diet, exercise, and sleep. I'm Dr. Sanjay Gupta, helping you live a better life.
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20: Just as we were talking about some people in politics staying in their jobs too long, perhaps, when you get into the, you know, 80s and even 90s, and still retaining your position and voters keep bringing you back. Justin Verlander has a different thought on that. He's 43 years old, and he's going to be making his 10th All-Star Game appearance next week. But he announced yesterday that he feels like he has just been plugging holes in a boat. I love that phrase. And I think a lot of us get to that point where you're wondering, how long can I sustain this? And when am I really contributing? Am I doing something positive in my life? Is this still relevant to me? Do I love to do it?
4: I argue he's doing more than Scooble, throwing yes, Scooble under the boat.
20: Good point. He has announced he is going to retire at the end of the 26th season. Your thoughts?
4: Rightfully deserved. I mean, Number two overall pick in the 2004 MLB draft and American League Rookie of the Year award, age 23 in 2006, you know, and man, it's, and that was kind of, I mean, I was 8 years old in 2006. That's kind of when I was starting to get into it. Obviously with the 2006 run they had to the World Series. They lost in five games against the Cardinals, St. Louis. And obviously in 2012, they lost against the Giants and stuff. Like, man, it was fun watching him and, you know, Max Scherzer and a couple other guys. Not off the top of my head, but what a wonderful career. I'm glad he left and he was able to get his World Series with Houston 2017, asterisk, because, you know, the cheating stuff that was going on. But rightfully deserved, and no disdain whatsoever. I mean, he's been in the league for many, many moons. I mean, what he has...
20: he's the oldest player in the Major League Baseball.
4: 266 regular season wins and over 3,500 strikeouts. That's three perfect games or I think a couple more no-hitters, but... No, I'm glad to see he's back in the old English D and that he gets to retire where he started. And he even said in the interview yesterday, he said he doesn't plan to sit on the bench. He's gonna pitch, you know, pitch the season out and kind of
20: scheduled today, I think, isn't he, for against the Athletics?
4: That I'm not sure of, but I think so. If you heard that, I trust you. But no, it's gonna be a nice. It's gonna be a sad, you know, farewell, but. I'm glad he's, when he mentioned it, he's like, I don't take it lightly at all. And yeah. Athletes these days, like Tom Brady and stuff, like, you know, he's still kind of talking, like, we might come back. You know, it's like, just, you shouldn't take retirement lightly, at least going public with it. But now all the best wishes to Justin Verlander and number 35. I think it's not going to take very long to retire that number, the old English D. So
20: I wonder why people like Brady, though, think that they're relevant still and they should come back. Are they not getting the satisfaction in their current life? I mean, he's got a lot of business deals.
4: He has seven Super Bowls. You don't need to come back.
20: I don't understand that. Where do you think that you could contribute again? Or why do you think you've done that, you know? And well, for Verlander to admit that he feels like he's just plugging the holes in the boat, I like that. I like that.
4: I like that. That is a sad analogy, but sure, it make. Yeah, I mean, it's the perfect analogy. But I think with... But Tom Brady, at least, like, he lost a marriage because of football. So, I mean, Giselle, his wife, his ex-wife, she basically gave an ultimatum, and he's like, no, I'm going to play football again.
20: Yeah.
4: And so he just he bleeds and just eats and sleeps football. So I understand that. But back to JV and with what he said yesterday, it's very heartfelt. It's a little sad, but rightfully deserved. And over a 20-year career, so.
20: He was the number two pick out of Old Dominion University in Norfolk, Virginia in 2004. Won the American League Rookie of the Year Award in his age 23 season in 2006. And then just had a lot of success after that. Incredible. I was surprised, though. Was this talked about, that he was thinking about retiring?
4: I don't think so. Maybe a lot of stipulation or speculation of him. Speculation. When he signed the 1 year back in whatever it was, the off season. But I don't think too surprising. Sure. Maybe a little bit. But I think a lot of people saw it coming. Yeah.
20: All right. Well, we wish Justin Verlander the best. I wonder what he's going to do. 43. You're still young. He's still got, you know, a few years to work and do something.
4: He can probably be an analyst, you know, MLB Network or ESPN or something. I'm sure I don't know if he'd be down to do that. He seems like a pretty pretty down to earth guy. But when they're in the uniform pitching and stuff, it's a whole different person. Sure, when they're in the suit behind the camera. But I don't know. I hope he stays in the game. Maybe stays in baseball. You know, consultant for a couple years with a team, and then start. Rising the ranks, and I don't know, maybe we'll see him as a skipper and as a manager here a couple of years. I don't know.
20: Well, he says, I've been kind of trending toward this decision for quite a while. When you kind of put everything together and consider everything, you know, you come to this conclusion and you kind of just go with it. And I give him a lot of credit for doing what he feels in his heart rather than just going through the motions and doing something that maybe you're not enjoying as much anymore. Or you feel you're not contributing as much. There is a lot to be said for that. And maybe some people in politics need to take a cue from Justin Verlander.
4: Yeah, seriously.
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0: From the Cook & White Heating and Cooling Newsroom, I'm Renee Vitale. U.S. Central Command said Wednesday the U.S. had launched more strikes against Iran to further degrade their ability to threaten freedom of navigation in the Strait of Hormuz. Iranian state media reported explosions in several cities, including Bandar Abbas and Sirik. As he flew back from the NATO summit in Turkey, President Trump warned on social media that strikes would get much worse if Tehran attacked more ships in the strait. Before yesterday's attacks, Iran's deputy foreign minister called Trump a criminal after the president had warned about new strikes. Ann Arbor has officially ended its state of emergency nearly 3 months after a devastating EF1 tornado tore through the city on April 15th. City officials have now finalized damage estimates, which have climbed well into the millions. The storm's 110-mile-per-hour winds left a trail of destruction that included extensive structural damage to local landmarks, like the Veterans Memorial Park and Yost Ice Arenas, as well as hundreds of downed trees and power poles. With critical public safety infrastructure now stabilized and major debris cleared, local leaders say that the emergency phase is officially over, shifting the community's focus fully toward long-term reconstruction. And a small earthquake rattled part of the Great Lakes region Wednesday afternoon. The U.S. Geological Survey says a magnitude 2.9 quake struck beneath Lake Michigan near Evanston, Illinois. No damage or injuries were reported, but the tremor was strong enough to be felt by some residents along the lakeshore. That's the latest from the Cook & White Newsroom. 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
1: I'm Ira Weintraub with the St. Arbor Sports Update. The Tigers beat the Athletics 6-1 last night to continue their three-game series at Comerica Park. Riley Green had an RBI single in the first inning. Jake Rogers hit a two-run home run in the second. Spencer Torkelson hit a three-run homer in the fifth. Troy Melton pitched 5 3rd innings, giving up one unearned run on 4 hits and 1 walk with 9 strikeouts to improve to 5-1 on the season. All-star catcher Dylan Dingler left the game mid-second inning with a hand injury. Prior to the game, three-time Cy Young Award winner Justin Verlander announced that he will retire at the end of the season. Verlander has been named as a Legends pick for next Tuesday's MLB All-Star Game in Philadelphia. This Tigers Athletics series wraps up tonight at 6:40 in the D. Detroit's Framber Valdez is scheduled to face the Athletics' Jack Perkins. Coverage starts tonight at 6:15 on the Big 1050 WTKA. The Pistons yesterday officially announced the team has acquired forward John Collins from the LA Clippers and forward Torian Prince and guard Gary Harris from the Milwaukee Bucks as part of a six-team trade. As part of the deal, Detroit sent Isaiah Stewart to Memphis, Caris LeVert to Milwaukee, and Marcus Sasser to Dallas. For more sports, listen to the Big 1050.
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26: Few people now have asked me about a TikTok trend that they've come across. It's called 75 Hard. The challenge was created by entrepreneur and author Andy Frisella, who calls it a, quote, transformative mental toughness program and an Ironman for your brain. So here's what it entails. Eat a structured diet with no alcohol, drink a gallon of water, read 10 pages of nonfiction, take a progress photo, and complete 2 45-minute workouts, one of them outdoors, every day for 75 days. quite a challenge. We asked CNN fitness contributor Dana Santis about this, who reminded us that sustainable fitness isn't about punishment or proving discipline through extremes. It's about building habits that integrate into your lifestyle in a way that feels supportive and repeatable. If you ask me, that's going to be the key to long-term success. I'm Dr. Sanjay Gupta, helping you live a better life.
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20: Named after the Huron Band of Native Americans who lived here, our Huron River is 130 miles long. We often think of it as our little gem here in Ann Arbor, but it actually goes through southeastern Michigan, rising out of the Huron Swamp in Springfield Township in northern Oakland County, and flows into Lake Erie as it forms the boundary between present-day Wayne and Monroe counties. 13 parks, game areas, recreation areas, all dotted along that river, which passes through our cities of Dexter, Ann Arbor, Ypsilanti, Belleville, Flat Rock and Rockwood that developed along the banks. I'm Lucy Ann Lance, and this is Community Cares. For more than 60 years, the Huron River Watershed Council has played a vital role in securing statewide and federal legislation that protects our water resources. And on Community Cares today, we welcome Jason Frenzel. He is the Director of Community Engagement for the Huron River Watershed Council. Hi, Jason.
10: Lucy Ann, good to be back.
20: And Micah Walenga, Marketing and Outreach Coordinator. Great getting to know you, Micah, as well. Hi there.
13: Hi, thanks for having us.
20: It's a pleasure. So let's start today with Jason. What is the mission of the Huron River Watershed Council exactly, and the history behind this organization, which has many decades serving our community, Jason?
10: Yeah, our mission is to protect and restore the Huron River and its communities. We are intentionally a little bit vague about communities because a lot of folks think that we focus primarily on the ecology of the river, but we also are very, very interested in how river interacts with our human communities and how they participate with each other. So we sort of blend those sets of communities.
20: And the history, did it all start?
10: Yeah, so we turned 60 last year. So we're 61 this year. And it's a really, really rich history. Just focusing on sort of the environmental movement and the Watershed Council as an organization. As a lot of folks know, through the 1930s, through the 1960s, environmental degradation happened at an ever increasing rate. Which produced in the 60s and 70s a lot of really amazing federal and state laws to protect the environment. We think about the Clean Water Act, but we also had state laws happening at the same time, and the Clean Air Act, in fact, also. So there's a big convergence socially around a lot of issues related to the environment and social welfare in the 60s, of course. And in that time, we were born. We were created as a multi-jurisdictional unit, created by the state legislature, actually, because local scientists and advocates realized the issues that they were seeing, primarily about the lack of water for a few years, severe drought. Realized that we needed to collaborate and coordinate across those jurisdictions. And of course, our watershed certainly is cross-jurisdictional. Our first employee was a graduate student in 1965. I believe he got paid a couple thousand dollars, like $2,000 for that first year of service with us. And for the coming about 20 years, our work was to collect data, scientific data related to the university and those researchers, which we still conduct in different ways, and create those collaborations and coordination across jurisdictions, again, that we still due to this day. But for that first 20 to 25 years, we were a very small nonprofit, like folks are used to. One, two part-time staff, trying to work across the great area of our watershed. And something about 30, 35 years ago, we just started taking an escalation as an organization, finding additional funding, hiring more staff, hiring our first executive director 35 years ago. And ever since, we've been a 12 to 18 person organization, still rooted in science, and still doing a lot of coordination across those areas. And I'd like to mention that historically, a lot of folks understand that the Clean Water Act was a big deal for us in the environmental arena. One of the primary things that it did is it created a mechanism for controlling point source pollution, which is stuff that was coming out of factories, pipes, literally dumped right into the river. In the 1960s, there were five rivers in the Great Lakes area, not the Huron, five lakes that caught on fire because they were so polluted.
20: Actually caught on fire. Wow.
10: Right. There was so much petroleum and other chemicals on the surface of the water that they were able to catch on fire. A lot of folks remember the story of the Cuyahoga catching on fire, but most folks don't realize that big story. Actually, the Cuyahoga caught on fire many, many times. Mm. And it was just the straw that broke the camel's back at some point is the one that we remember. And that a lot of those instances helped to create the Clean Water Act, which then over the course of the 70s and 80s and early 90s, drastically reduced the amount of these point source pollution, this pollution that's coming from a pipe. And that was the vast, vast majority of the problem we saw. And so I like to root our listeners and our audiences in the fact that it used to be that these rivers would catch on fire. They were, in fact, very unsafe to be near. And now it is safe to swim in the Huron River almost every day of the year. That's a big differential.
20: Huge impact. And especially a long way from that first graduate student hired for just a couple of $1,000 in 1965 at the Huron River Watershed Council. So there's that term watershed in your name. Micah, explain to us what a watershed is. When we think of the Huron River, we know the river and we know how it's flowing and we enjoy utilizing it and its banks. But what exactly is a watershed?
13: A watershed is an area of land that drains to a body of water. So in our instance, the Huron River watershed is all of the land that drains into the Huron River. We're also a part of the larger Lake Erie watershed because the Huron River drains to Lake Erie. And within our watershed, we have smaller sub-watersheds or creek sheds of all the land that drains into a particular creek. So like my local creek is Allen's Creek in Ann Arbor. So the watershed is the area of land that drains it. And we think of things in terms of watersheds because that the health of the watershed really impacts the health of the river. Because if you're thinking about all the pollutants that it might pick up as it drains through the land, or if it's a really healthy land, if there's lots of trees and things to catch those pollutants, then your river is a lot healthier.
20: We are talking from the Huron River Watershed Council with Micah Walenga, Marketing and Outreach Coordinator, and Jason Frenzel. And Jason is the Director of Community Engagement. Let's go back to the mission of your organization, Jason, and maybe you can explain to us in a way that we can understand, if not the day-to-day operations, the direct impact that happens because of this council and how you carry your mission out. So can you give us an idea of the kinds of work that you've been doing?
10: Yeah, we like to bucket them into sort of four buckets, although they very much overlap. As noted, we study the river in many, many different ways. We use water chemistry analysis, indicator species, biodiversity means higher water quality health. And so we look at bugs and fish in the water. So study is one chunk. Protect is the second of four buckets. We work with local municipal leaders to protect natural lands, to protect the banks, and protect the water from erosion. You may recognize, the listeners may know, we have a lot of land protection in Washtenaw County and Livingston County. And a lot of that goes to helping protect the health of the Huron River, because good, healthy ecosystems and working lands, meaning agriculture, improve the health or keep the health of the river. Our third bucket is, I'm sorry, go ahead.
20: No, yes, I was going to say, what is the third bucket?
10: the third bucket is restoration. So improving the land through ecological restoration, improving the waterways through reconstruction and reconnection of hydrology. It gets pretty wonky and dorky, but we love it. And then the fourth bucket is connecting people to the river, connecting people to the first three buckets, because we're all advocates and educators and scientists. And so all four of those buckets are how we sort of place our work.
20: I'm glad you have that human component in there, because even people who maybe don't go down to the river or utilize it, they have to have an understanding of it. And here's a good example of what the Huron River Watershed Council has done. You played a vital role in securing statewide and federal legislation to protect our water resources. One of those is the Michigan Phosphorus Fertilizer Ban. And that's more recently, and I think a lot of us can relate to that. Jason, talk about that. And that's a concrete way for people to understand what your organization does.
10: Yeah, this is a really, really phenomenal story. I lost the date now. Something like 25 years ago, our data stating the problems that were being created with nutrient loading in the Huron and its creeks led to the city of Ann Arbor creating a residential phosphorus ban on residential fertilizers. So you can still apply fertilizers to your lawn. However, because of our heavy soils, we almost never need phosphorus. And the state, a few years later, the state of Michigan enacted a very similar law across the entirety of the state. Up in the northern part of the state, people do more often need phosphorus in their residential fertilizer. But they can test their lawn to make sure that it's needed before utilizing those additional nutrients. And so in a way, our residents and volunteers helped to protect rivers and lakes throughout the entirety of Michigan. So it's a lovely story.
20: For more information, our listeners can go online to hrwc.org and learn about the impact that the Huron River Watershed Council has had on our community. That's hrwc.org. Micah, how can we all make a difference to preserve our watershed? What can we do?
13: There is a lot that you can do. And like you just mentioned, visiting our website is a great way to see all the different ways you can help. If you're interested in helping us monitor the river, we have volunteer events, but you can also do a lot of things just at home to protect your local creek and river. Things like picking up your pet waste and throwing it in the trash rather than leaving it out on your lawn. Planting native plants, those long roots can really soak up a lot of rainwater and catch the water before it runs off into our creeks and streams. Things just like Jason mentioned before, of applying the right amount of fertilizer, or maybe you don't need fertilizer at all, especially if you have native plants that are adapted to live in this environment. There's a whole host of other things that you can do that we talk about on our website, so I'd encourage you to check that out.
20: HRWC.org, correct?
13: Exactly.
20: Micah Walenga, Marketing and Outreach Coordinator. Jason Frenzel, Director of Community Engagement for the Huron River Watershed Council. I'm Lucy Ann Lance, and this is Community Cares.
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7: For more than a decade, the Environmental Working Group has put out a list of the so-called Dirty Dozen. These are the non-organic produce contaminated with the highest levels of pesticides. Well, this year, spinach topped the list, followed by kale, collard, mustard greens, strawberries, grapes, nectarines, peaches, cherries, apples, blackberries, pears, potatoes, and blueberries. Now, all these fruits and vegetables are part of a healthy diet, so no one is saying you shouldn't eat them. Point is, though, you could consider buying these items organic if and when you can, and then taking extra care when you wash them. The FDA recommends rinsing all fruits and vegetables, even the ones that are organic, under running water that is slightly warmer than room temperature. Don't use soap, bleach, or any fancy produce washes. I'm Dr. Sanjay Gupta, helping you live a better life.
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9: 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Coming up tomorrow, Friday, on the Lucy Ann Land Show here, joining us live in studio is our movie guru, Perry Seibert. I don't know what the movie is this week that he's going to be reviewing, but we'll be talking with him in studio.
10: Live in studio? I gotta chime in a little bit.
9: I know. You're going to have fun with this. And Perry, he's been on the air with us for how many years now? Forgotten. 28 years. See, it's coming up.
10: Did you say 97? So it could be 29. Mm,
9: 29 years. Oh my gosh.
10: Because I remember it being like just before I was born.
9: So next year is going to be 30 for him? Is that right?
10: If it's 97, yeah, next year it'd be 30.
9: We've been talking about doing some big extravaganza at a local movie theater.
10: That'd be cool.
9: For the 30th anniversary. And it all started because he would always win tickets on our show because he was the first to know the answer to movie trivia. And my late host, Bill Rice, who has sadly passed away, looked at me and said, "You know, the guy's always winning. Why don't we make him be our movie reviewer? Then he can't win anymore."

0: Rest is history.
1: Yeah, it really is. That's all it took. And of course, Perry loved it. And it helped launch Perry's career. It solidified it. He worked for All Movie Guide for a while. And now he's with the Michigan Movie Critics Guild, all because of this show here and his expertise, of course. So that'll be right around 9:30 tomorrow morning. Prior to that, Main Street Area Association. We'll talk with our friend Ashley Schaefer. The Rolling Sculpture Car Show will be in Ann Arbor downtown on Friday. Going to be a big, big night. Go out there and make it a great one.
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5: All right, coming up in this hour, Mary Ross Gilbert, Bloomberg Intelligence senior equity analyst covering retail. She's going to join us. Levi's reported some earnings. We'll break that down. I am a Levi's person, by the way. Daniela Sarturi, Bloomberg restaurants reporter, talk to us about Starbucks. They're going to tap AI to cut reliance on Microsoft and IBM software. So there you go. We'll break that down. Double short mocha, by the way.
7: Ooh, at really?
5: Starbucks. Yeah, that's,
7: there we go.
5: That's how I read it. Jaewon Kang, Bloomberg News retail reporter. Mini mania grips U.S. companies, luring shoppers with tiny items. No idea what's going on there, but that'll be fun to talk about here. Dee Zhao, portfolio manager at Thornburg Investment Management. Going to talk to us about this SK Hynix U.S. listing. It's going to be like $25 billion. It's huge. So we got a lot coming up. Also, we're going to talk to Kurt Wagner, Bloomberg senior reporter covering social media. He had a big interview with Mr. Zuckerberg of Meta, so we'll break that down as well this hour. Right now, let's go to Charlie Pella for a Bloomberg Business Minute.
8: Hi, thank you very much, Paul and Jess. We are looking at an update right now. The Dow, the S&P, NASDAQ all advancing. Got to begin with chip stocks, specifically the SOX. Right now, it is up by 4%. Then, of course, the Philadelphia Stock Exchange Semiconductor Index. The SOX, again, ripping higher by 4%. NASDAQ up 0.5%. The NASDAQ 100. Index rallying now by 1.1%. Putting it all in context, the S&P up 31. That is a gain of 0.4%. Dow Industrials up 133 on the Dow. A gain now of 0.3%. This with a VIX below 17 now. A 10-year at 4.55%. The 2-year 4.17%. The 30-year 5.06%. Gold up $50 the ounce to $41.28, up 1.2%. A retreat for crude. WTI now at $72.31 a barrel, down 1.6%. Brent crude back below 80, well below 80 now, $76.88 a barrel on Brent, down by 1.5%. Chip stocks surging right now. We do have the Dow, the S&P, NASDAQ higher. I mentioned the SOX is rallying 4%, but among some of those chip names, right now we've got Micron up by almost 7%. Intel up 2.4%, and Broadcom now trading higher by 1.3%. As for the AI trade, Ann Berry is managing partner at Threadneedle Ventures, and right here on Bloomberg Intelligence, she told us she's not trying to get too creative with those AI stocks.
9: I just do think that there are going to be clear winners in the AI trade. If you take a look at someone like NVIDIA, I'm in NVIDIA, we all are de facto, whether it's through tracker funds or we've been buying it on the upswing. If you take a look at where NVIDIA is trading as a multiple of EBITDA or free cash flow, it actually seems fairly attractive. You know, at one point trading in and around Walmart, now being compared to the likes of Hershey. So I'm really sticking with the nuts and bolts.
8: Ann Berry of Threadneedle Ventures, and again, NVIDIA shares, they are trading lower now by 1.4%. Meta Platforms has unveiled a paid AI developer model for the first time. Our Kurt Wagner broke the story. He spoke about that with Mark Zuckerberg, and he'll be along to talk about it at 11:53 a.m. right here on Bloomberg Intelligence. Recapping, S&P up by 0.4%. I'm Charlie Pella, Jess and Paul. That is a Bloomberg Business Flash.
5: Charlie Pella, thank you so much. We appreciate it. Just met sitting in for Scarlett Fu today. Scarlett Fu will be back tomorrow. Her people are telling me, so that's a good thing here. We are here in our Bloomberg Interactive Broker studio. We're streaming live on YouTube as well. We had some earnings out from Levi's. They reported some number here. The outlook, less than some investors had hoped. Let's check in with Mary Ross Gilbert. She's a senior equity analyst covering retail for Bloomberg Intelligence. She's based out there in our Los Angeles office. Levi Strauss Company. Let's go to stock movers first. That's right. Thank you, Mark. Look at your stock movers first. And we can do that with, we're sitting here in our studio. We can do that with Christine Aquino. Christine, what are some of the stocks you're looking at here in the marketplace?
0: All right, Paul, we got to take a look at Micron because they have a lot of money to spend. So Micron shares, ticker MU, those shares are up more than 7% at the moment. And that is because we got news from a company saying that increase spending on new plants in the U.S. to $250 billion. They're going to put $3 billion towards securing domestic supply chains for semiconductors, including $500 million in strategic financing for a company called Global Wafers, which is a Taiwanese silicon wafer supplier. And so all this is part of their efforts to, carry out spending through 2035 and support their goal of producing 40% of their DRAM components in the U.S. a decade from now. So it looks like they're well on their way to doing that.
7: Let's turn to the worst performer in the S&P 500 today, Paramount. What's happening?
0: Paramount, yes. Paramount, PSKY is the ticker, and those shares are really underperforming today. They are down 6%, actually moderating a little bit from earlier declines of about 9%. That would have been the biggest drop since early December, but still very much in the red. We did hear from Arete Research downgrading Paramount's Skydance to sell from neutral and also reducing its price target to the lowest on the street, a mere $2 versus its current trading price of around $9. And so analysts very much worried about the amount of debt that they're going to be saddled with should the merger with Warner Brothers Discovery go through. And of course, that bid is set to close out in September of this year and would create, according to Arete Research, six turns levered U.S. media stock with $86 billion in gross debt. So that, a lot of debt. Quite worrying for a lot of analysts.
5: Yes, yeah, six times net debt to EBITDA is too high. I mean, the market prefers for these companies 3 to 4 times. So, that's going to be a tough one there. So, all right, one more.
0: Let's take a look at PepsiCo as well, Paul. So ticker PEP also not doing well today. So those shares are down nearly 4%. We did get their second quarter earnings. Not a good look for the consumers that they are catering to. PepsiCo saying that consumers pulled back in the second quarter, primarily because of higher gasoline prices. They're specifically seeing a decline in revenue in the North American food business and a flat volume, even after they cut prices by as much as 15% in some brands. And I think the problem that they're having is a lot of their brands like Doritos, Lay's, even Gatorade, all have competitors, both in terms of the home brands in stores that they're selling and also just kind of cheaper alternatives. And so that's really the problem that CEO Ramon LaGuarta was highlighting. Consumers just doing much worse than they anticipated, hence the poor results.
5: And they called out on the call the higher gas prices just taking money out of consumers' pockets for some of those discretionary spending. So that's another company, another part of the economy where the higher gas prices were impacting businesses. Now we've got oil coming back down again. We'll see how that translates into gasoline prices, which have come down, obviously, off their peak. Christine Aquino, thank you so much. We appreciate that. For more conversations like this, subscribe to our Stock Movers Reports. 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As I said, let's get back to Levi Strauss. They reported some earnings here. Mary Ross Gilbert, she's a senior analyst covering all the retail stuff for Bloomberg Intelligence, joins us. Mary, talk to us about Levi's. What did they disclose on their earnings release?
10: So yesterday they had great numbers, right? Their organic growth was up 6%. That was about 200 basis points better than what analysts were looking for. They were looking for 4%. And their guidance, they raised their guidance. And it's really due to the first half performance. So their guidance now for organic growth is 5.5% to 6%. It was previously 4.5% to 5.5%. They are seeing strength across women's. Women's was up 11% in the quarter. Beyond Yoga, which is their small brand but growing fast, was up 16%. Asia up 12%, and Europe DTC up 7%. But wholesale is the biggest part of the business, and so you have to really look at the first half because you will have fluctuations in the quarter based on shipping. That was up 9% in the first half. So with all the strength that they're seeing, raising guidance, there's still upside to their guidance because it's really based on the first half performance. So what they're guiding into the second half is really conservative, and that's their objective. They really want to beat. But what this says is that the brand is relevant around the globe, across income groups. So for example, they have the Levi's signature brand label, which is in Walmart, and that was up in the first half, up high single digits, right around, you know, 8 to 9%. And they're seeing that, you know, being high single digits to low double digits in the second half. So again, no weakness anywhere with the consumer, even having, you know, at the low end. And then at the high end, their Blue Tab premium denim doing very, very well. But also non-denim, their non-denim bottoms, which really allows them to increase their addressable market, was also up strong in the quarter. So they're really gaining traction, and there's just more to go.
7: Well, looking at its stock, LEVI, the ticker, up about 2% today. And even on a year-to-date basis, that stock is up about 20%. If you pull it back the last 5 years, down about 10%. So obviously trailing broader benchmarks in that span of time. What do you think moving forward is the biggest thing that obviously shareholders want to hear from them as far as improving when it comes to the outlook for that kind of growth in their margins?
10: Yeah, so it's a good question. I mean, first of all, when you look at the margin expansion that they're looking for the full year, they did raise estimates a tad bit, but it was actually below what consensus is looking for on the margin side. So that could sort of explain there was a little bit of volatility after their earnings. Other than that, once again, you know, if you look at the margin expansion they're experiencing in Europe, they have a global enterprise resource program that they're expanding throughout the globe. That they're going to complete that in 2027. So in Europe, where they sort of started it, it's complete, and we saw their operating margin expand 400 basis points. That was partly due to lower distribution center costs too. So I think that you're really going to see margin expansion grow, and again, potentially faster than the top line. So I think there's really a lot of traction here because women's is still a smaller part of the business, you know, versus men's. So that's why you're seeing double-digit growth there, but also across categories in tops and wovens and outerwear. So, and then with the campaigns that they have going with the World Cup and the logo that they had to cover up at Levi's Stadium in San Francisco, that gave them a great opportunity from a media campaign that actually drew over a billion of impressions. Wow. So all of that is really resonating with consumers, and I really see upside, and I think that could really shift the performance in the shares over time.
5: Mary, thanks so much for joining us. Always appreciate it. Mary Ross Gilbert, she's Bloomberg Intelligence Senior Equity Analyst covering the retailers there. Levi Strauss out with some good numbers there. Stock trading higher. Interesting story on the Bloomberg terminal today from our good friends at Starbucks. Starbucks is developing in-house tools with the help of artificial intelligence that could replace some software applications and now buys from companies such as Microsoft and International Business Machines. Let's get some details here. Daniela Sartori joins us here, a restaurant reporter for Bloomberg News based in Chicago. Danielle, talk to us about Starbucks and kind of what they're trying to do from a software and AI perspective.
11: Sure. So really what they're doing is, instead of reflexively buying out, you know, going out and buying software, now what they're trying to do is look at, okay, does it make sense for us to actually build some of these applications in-house? You know, they customize a lot of this software anyway. Just imagine what it takes to really, you know, personalize your order at Starbucks. Well, for example, the POS, the point of sale system, has to be able to reflect that. So baristas can actually ring up your order. And so they're like, okay, if we're going to customize the software anyway, does it make sense to build it? And we're in an age which, you know, with artificial intelligence, it's just that conversation just gets a little easier because AI can help.
7: I wanted to point out, too, because software stocks are actually lower on the back of this announcement. So if you're looking at IBM, that's down about 2%. The ticker symbol is IBM, of course. And then ServiceNow is flat, but marginally lower. And then Salesforce down about 2%. CRM is the ticker on that. So why the dynamic there? Obviously, is it more just because of the competitive landscape?
11: So this move by Starbucks feeds into this broader conversation in technology space about whether with AI, customers or maybe startups can just, you know, build tools that can replace some of the software that are that is now sold by some companies like IBM and Microsoft. So basically, I think with Starbucks, what we're looking is at a case study of this actually happening inside a company. So it's really fueling sort of this ongoing conversation in this space, if that makes sense.
5: Yeah, this is what the market's been concerned about. And we've seen sell-off in some of these software names and software as a service names because people are saying, boy, some of these things can be kind of done with AI and maybe cheaper. And it may, you know, and that's kind of what we're seeing in this story. So, I mean, in your story, Daniela, we see that Starbucks is spending, they spend about $400 million a year on software alone. Are they thinking they can materially reduce that?
11: They can. I mean, their chief technology officer has outright said, as we reported, that there are opportunities to cut spending in software. This one part of Starbucks technology organization called Enterprise Technology is looking to cut their spending by about $10 million by the end of this fiscal year, which for Starbucks ends in September. So they're definitely basically, okay, taking a step back and saying, all right, first of all, let's review every contract and service, make sure that we have the best price there. And are there places in which it actually makes sense for us to build our own product with the help of artificial intelligence? So it's definitely something that they're taking a second look at. Obviously, this is also part of something broader that Starbucks is doing, which is they are going through a turnaround and they are looking to cut costs. So this review is also part of that. And then we have AI helping make that a little bit easier.
7: Of course, as you know, the turnaround with Starbucks, this has been ongoing for the last few years now. What kind of timetable have they laid out to shareholders?
11: In terms of the turnaround
7: Yes.
11: itself? So they did issue for the first time some, you know, financial goals for 2027, 2028. You know, if we recall when Brian Nichol came in as CEO in 2024, he actually pulled guidance basically to just like totally reset. And we actually have seen that the plan that he has implemented, generally speaking, has started to yield results. Their sales growth has picked back up and he has really focused on things like customer service, on, you know, just having products that people really want to buy. And they've also started to remodel stores. So basically, the tech is sort of the backdrop to all of this, right? Like a lot of the tools they use are just things that are behind the scenes to help them manage the business.
5: All right, Daniela, thank you so much for joining us. Daniela Ciottori, restaurants reporter for Bloomberg News. I've noticed that my Starbucks, Route 35 in Wall Township, New Jersey, they've updated the decor. So they did do a refurbishment, some new furniture. Going back to some of the little things like writing to put a happy face on your cup or something.
7: Oh, yeah, that really makes your day.
5: Or putting your name on your cup or something. In addition to the sticker, which makes it, I'm sure the sticker makes it much more efficient and, you know, people aren't getting their own drinks and stuff.
7: I was actually at one recently at an airport, and they have, of course, a bunch of new different kind of crafty type of coffees. It didn't really feel like coffee, but they have also, like, protein kind of options
5: Everybody's
7: here, which, like, I didn't get that one, but it's fun.
5: Yeah, I just keep my... The first Starbucks I went to was waiting to go in to see Janice Funds in Denver, Colorado.
7: Really?
5: This is 25 years ago. I walked in there and had no idea what I was doing. No idea how to order, what are the sizes, what are the things. I mean,
7: now look at you.
5: But I had time to get. Now I'm a pro. You know, okay. S&P up 35 points, the Dow's up 90 points, and the NASDAQ up 160 points. This is Bloomberg. Good morning.
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8: 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An update for the Dow, the S&P, and NASDAQ. We are seeing a resurgence in tech companies, and that's providing today's rebound. Got to begin with the stocks. The semiconductors rally now by 4.5%. Chip stocks higher. NASDAQ up 0.7%. The NASDAQ 100 index rallying by 1.3%. Putting it all in context, S&P 500 index up 40, a gain there of 0.5%, with the Dow Industrials up 147 now, a gain there of 0.3%. The VIX just above 16, a 10-year at 4.54%, the two-year 4.17%, gold up $50 the ounce, up 1.2%, a retreat for crude now down 1.7% on WTI, $72.28 a barrel, Brent $76.90 a barrel of Brent right now is trading lower. We've got Brent crude lower by 1.5%. Among oil majors, ExxonMobil down 2.3%, Chevron down 0.8%, ConocoPhillips down 1.7%. For on-demand news 24 hours a day, subscribe to Bloomberg News now wherever you get your podcast. I'm Charlie Pellett. Jess and Paul, that is a Bloomberg Business Flash.
19: Charlie Pellett, thank you so much. We appreciate that. Jess Menton sitting in for Scarlett Fu. I'm Paul Sweeney live here in our Bloomberg Interactive Broker Studio, streaming live on YouTube as well. Heightened, I guess, escalated tensions in the Middle East with some attacks on both sides here. So what would you expect? Oil to be higher. But it's not. Oil is actually lower here by about 1.7%, as Charlie was just reporting. That's bringing bond yields in as well, about 3 basis points. And stocks higher, so go figure. Maybe the market's kind of getting used to what's going on out there in terms of these crosswinds. Well, let's check in with somebody who does this stuff for a living. He's paid to think about these big macro issues and how they impact markets. Peter Cheer, head of macro strategy at Academy Securities, joins us here. Peter, you know, this morning I woke up and oil was higher. I said, okay, that kind of makes sense. And people were a little jittery, but we've kind of reversed course here. Is that just a sign that this market's kind of getting used to the fact that this might be a longer type situation in Iran?
20: Yeah, I think everyone's kind of accepting that there are going to be these peaks and valleys or ebbs and flows, but ultimately both sides want oil flowing. Both sides will get what they want. This is posturing. People want to have better negotiating stances. Probably not a coincidence that the president was at NATO when we flexed our muscle globally and showed what we could do again. So I think that market's kind of playing it right. If anything, I think equities did a good job ignoring it for the past 2 days. Bond markets wanted to sell off on higher oil. I think the bond market made a mistake. Oil is kind of a secondary story unless we're going to see a real serious escalation, and we just don't see that being in the cards.
21: Hey, looking at single stock volatility versus what's happening on an index level, that would tell you that at least option traders aren't thinking that this is macro risks right now. It's more idiosyncratic because, of course, when you see lower correlations right now leading in earnings season, that typically is what happens. How do you view over the next month? Because obviously next week we'll have CPI, Kevin Warsh will be on Capitol Hill, and earnings season all kicks off on the same day on July 14th, next Tuesday. And then, of course, the Federal Reserve decision at the end of the month on the 29th. So over the next month, what do you think is the biggest catalyst here?
20: So I still think we're trying to figure out is there's to me, it's two economies, right? The AI driven data center compute build out economy and the rest of the economy. And that's been firing on all cylinders, right? The data centers, compute's just being built everywhere. Prices are able to be, ramped up and companies are accepting it. I think we saw some of the first cracks last Thursday when, for the first time, Zuckerberg said Meta might actually sell some excess compute. And we went from a world where the only mistake you could make is not having enough compute to maybe being able to sell it. To me, that's the real question here is, we know the next 6 months, year are all looking good on this. But will people start questioning where they want to be 2 years from now? That to me is the biggest risk to the market is some change in compute. And it is kind of funny though, you point that out. And some of these compute kind of companies have already sold off very hard. So some of that is getting priced in the market, but I think there's more risk, and that's, I don't see how the rest of the market or the economy does well if the compute starts fading. That compute spending is such a huge driver.
19: So, Peter, we're going to come into, as Jess mentioned, kind of the earnings season here. Boy, the first quarter earnings were so, so good, and that arguably was what's been driving this market all year. What are your expectations for the second quarter?
20: One, I think we just went through such a quarter where everything was so good, people looked at it. And it's funny, you just talked about the idiosyncratic risk, right? What I did notice is the earnings were so driven by a handful of companies, right? If you look at the index level earnings, they're awesome. But strip away those companies, the rest did not look as good. So again, I think it's going to be harder to win through the earnings game. I think people becoming, a little bit, we're back at, record valuations. We need to see this. It was 2 weeks ago, the one company, I believe it was Micron, did give clear indication that they have orders locked in for years to come. I think that's what's going to be need to be done, right? It's not just this quarter's earnings. It's really going to be, what have you sold next year? What are you selling 2 years from now, and how certain are you that those sales are coming through? And again, it's going to be very driven by compute, I think.
21: And toward the end of the month, as we were talking, not only the Federal Reserve decision, but it comes the same week as a lot of those big tech earnings as well and the hyperscalers. What are you expecting to hear from them when it comes to that AI spending and CapEx? And how do you think markets could potentially react to your point when you're looking ahead to the future here?
20: I think we expect, and it's built in, that all is, going well, sales are on pace, that there's no slowdown in the need for compute. So I think anything that kind of, puts a doubt in there will have a disproportionate effect. And that's where I do think market structure has been very helpful to this industry on the way up. I keep looking at SOXL, so it's the triple leverage SOXX ETF. It's 20 some odd billion. That has been amplifying the moves in both directions, and I think it amplifies them mostly on the way up, but it will amplify on the way down if we get any cracks. And you start looking at this. I'm having a lot of conversations with hedge funds. You get news that looks like it should be a 0.5% to 1% move day, and it becomes a 2 to 3%. And I think that's a lot to do with market structure. So I think right now we're probably a little bit more susceptible to the downside, though it would still help on the upside. And all of this, I think, when we're going to start getting inflation data, I think Warsh is going to be able to say, hey, inflation's coming down under me. I think he did a phenomenal job addressing inflation. I really think we're going to see deflation, inflation decline. Everything that's going on in oil is generally helpful to that. But also, I think he's going to start discussing some of these other metrics like trueflation, Zillow rents, things that actually don't say inflation's above 2%. I think that's going to be the key to his success and why I think the market's really mispricing. Everything's thinking he's hawkish and we're going to get hikes. I think he's still dovish. He just needs the excuse, and inflation and how he looks at inflation is going to give him that excuse to be dovish again soon. Probably not this meeting, but soon.
19: Peter, thanks so much for joining us. Peter Cheer, head of macro strategy at Academy Securities, joining us via Zoom from New York City. Story that's getting a lot of read on the Bloomberg terminal. Mini mania grips U.S. companies luring shoppers with tiny items. Think like, you know, those little liquor bottles that you get like on an airplane. Right. Now you can get them like the liquor store.
21: I saw them at Morton Williams on the West End, and it was like 3 for 3 for Fireball.
19: I don't know what's going on.
21: I didn't purchase any, but
19: we've got somebody who does know this. Jaewon Kong, Bloomberg News retail reporter. Jaewon, what is Mini Mania? What's going on there?
1: Yeah, so we've been noticing a pretty wide range of products come out with mini versions that are not subtly smaller, but they're visibly smaller. And we've seen these, you know, pop across various products like tote bags, storage containers, milk frothers, carpet cleaners, as you mentioned, you know, alcohol as well. And so they're typically cheaper than the standard versions, and many of them have been doing quite well among shoppers.
21: What was the most interesting thing that surprised you when you were working on this story?
1: Yeah, we spoke with Lowe's, and they have mini buckets that are in that come in different colors, and they were talking about how they started noticing it and how they're thinking about it, which I thought was really interesting. They actually coined the term mini effect internally, and it's a nod to the longstanding lipstick effect theory, which, you know, of course, points to how consumers pursue affordable treats, but, you know, buy fewer big purchases when the economy is volatile or certain. And so it, yeah, I thought it was a really interesting point of, you know, pointing to a consumer who's becoming, you know, more cautious about longer term commitments as inflation and also job market worries persist.
19: What are the retailers saying? Are, you know, the consumer products companies saying, is this kind of a fad? Is this something that they think might be a little bit more longer term? What are we hearing from some of those producers?
1: Well, right now, these items are helping drive traffic and transactions. And, you know, like with all trends, we'll have to see how long they last. But in the case of Lowe's, for example, they're noticing that people are buying other products when they buy these mini buckets, you know, stuff like flowers, cleaning supplies, even appliances. And a lot of experts, you know, sort of predict that this is here to stay as people, you know, kind of navigate through various macroeconomic uncertainties.
21: What's next for your stories? Are you going to do a follow-up on how this all develops?
1: Yeah, I mean, yeah, lots to look at and consider, and we're always looking out for new trends. So, yeah, if you guys see anything in stores that you're shopping, let us know.
21: Yeah, maybe Morton Williams.
19: Exactly. What are the economics for these items? I mean, if you're, you know, making a mini this or mini that, are they still trying to put in the same profit margin?
1: Well, so generally speaking, for companies, if you're, you know, saying items in bulk versus selling them individually, the latter is, you know, better in terms of profit. So that's one element of it. I think right now for a lot of these companies, they are searching for additional foot traffic, additional transactions, because people are, you know, and have been so sensitive to higher prices, especially higher gas prices. And so these are coming at a time when, you know, they're looking for that extra, you know, bump and help, and they're, you know, providing it right now.
21: What do you think this tells us, I don't know, bigger picture as far as what this means for inflation and the economy?
1: I think it points to the fact that, you know, the U.S. consumer, they have been spending and they, you know, they're looking for promotions, discounts, but overall they have been spending. I think what we're starting to see now is when it comes to bigger purchases like financial commitments, obligations, those are areas where they're becoming a bit more wary and cautious. And so instead of pursuing those types of purchases, what they're doing instead is buying things that cost less and are literally small. So they have, you know, less buyer's remorse risk attached to it. So I think it, you know, shows that people want to spend. They kind of want to reward themselves for being really cautious, but also don't really want to commit, you know, the way that they have been.
19: Okay, Jaewon, fascinating story here. Again, it is the Big Take story on the Bloomberg Terminal and at Bloomberg.com/Big Take. You can find it there. Mini Mania grips U.S. companies luring shoppers with tiny items. It's a thing. You weren't imagining it.
21: Yeah.
19: Jaewon Kang, the Retail Report. Little items, and they were already cutting back on portions, and
21: they were.
19: And restaurants have been doing that recently.
21: You know,
19: for the
21: biggest
19: cost.
21: Trader Joe's in the country actually temporarily closed for renovations near me. So now everybody's
19: is that right?
21: Yeah. So now we're trying to go to another one, but I'm sure I'll look for those tiny items there.
19: All right, very good. All right, looking at the markets here, a little bit of green on the screen here. The S&P is up 40 points, the Dow's up 127 points, and the Nasdaq's up 185 points at 0.7%. We'll have more coming up. This is Bloomberg. Good morning.
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8: It's 11:40 on Wall Street. We do check markets all day long here at Bloomberg. The Dow, the S&P, NASDAQ solidly in the green, all being led higher by chip stocks. We've got the stocks. The Philadelphia Stock Exchange Semiconductor Index up now by 4.5%. NASDAQ 100 Index up 1.4%. The NASDAQ Composite Index up 0.8%. A resurgence in tech powering that rebound for the stock market. S&P up 42, up 0.6%. Dow lagging up 0.3% right now. All of this, though, with the Mag 7 index in the red, slumping by 0.5%. Again, the stocks, bears repeating, up 4.5%. The VIX just above 16, a 10-year at 4.54%, the 2-year 4.17%. Gold at $41.30 the ounce, up 1.3%. West Texas Intermediate crude moving lower again, down 1.9% right now to $72.15 a barrel. Brent, the global benchmark, at $76.77, down by 1.6%. And Bitcoin, $62,934 per token, up by 1.4%. Again, we've got the Dow, the S&P, and NASDAQ all advancing. Meta Platforms has unveiled a paid AI developer model for the first time. Our Kurt Wagner spoke with Mark Zuckerberg about it. Kurt will be along to talk about it right here on Bloomberg Intelligence coming up at 11:53. Up next for Wall Street, earnings out of Delta Airlines. That'll give us a glimpse into the health of the consumer and corporate spending on travel. Today, we're looking at airline stocks moving higher as oil declines. Delta shares up by 2%. Rivals United up 2.4%. American up by 3.1%. 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Jess and Paul, that is a Bloomberg Business Flash.
19: All right, Charlie Pello, thank you so much. We appreciate that. Jess Menton sitting in for Scarlett Fu. I'm Paul Sweeney. We're live here in our Bloomberg Interactive Broker Studio and streaming on YouTube as well. Well, chipmaker SK Hynix is telling investors it intends to price its U.S. listing at $149 per American depository receipt. That's according to people familiar with the matter, despite recent volatility in the Korean memory chipmaker's shares. At that price, it would be a big, big deal. It would raise around $26.5 billion. And it would be the largest ever first-time share sale in the U.S. by a foreign company, topping Alibaba Group Holdings' $25 billion debut. So a lot going on out there, and this thing's slated to trade tomorrow. Let's break it down a little bit with somebody who's familiar with that part of the world. Dee Zhao joins us, portfolio manager at Thornburg Investment Management, joining us via Zoom from Santa Fe, New Mexico. Hey, Dee, I think a lot of our audience, our viewers, our listeners, probably aren't too aware of SK Hynix. Tell us about this company and why you think it's going to be, why it's coming to the U.S. markets.
9: Sure. SK Hynix is one of the three largest memory makers globally. And arguably, they're probably one of the leaders in memory, as they have the dominant market share in HBM, which is using AI chips, and number two market share in DRAMs. And the memory players right now, all three of them, Samsung, Hynix, and Micron, are in the midst of this global memory super cycle. So they're benefiting a lot from this AI demand, driven demand.
1: Looking at this, as investors have a new way to buy into this memory boom, how are you talking to clients about this, and how are you suggesting that they position after such a big run already in memory stocks?
9: Yeah, we're still positive in memory. So we see this cycle as much prolonged versus previous cycle. So in the past, memory has been seen as very commodity-driven, cyclical business, and we tend to think about them in sort of three-year cycles. But because this AI boom right now we're experiencing, we think this memory cycle going to be last much longer and also has much higher margins. For example, you know, in the past cycle, the peak margin for all three memory guys, you know, they were generating 40-50% operating margin. But today, all three of them are generating 80% operating margin. And we expect this kind of margin going to last for another, you know, at least another year or two.
19: One of the challenges for upgrading and investing in AI is just getting enough memory chips and a shortage here. Tell us how the industry plans to deal with that going forward.
9: Yeah, so this is a great question, Paul. And in the past, we always have this problem of, you know, when we see high demand from the customers and then the memory players expand capacity. And when the down cycle comes in and then you see a significant earnings derating. So this time around, because the demand has been very super strong, and on the supply side, we have a very clear visibility on, you know, all three of them a capacity expansion. So, you know, all three of them are together expect about adding about 100,000 wafer per month per year. That's about 14-15% of a capacity overall. It sounds a lot. It is a pretty aggressive target, because if you think about Hynix alone over the last decade, they only add about 25,000 wafer per month per year. So, but even with that, if they can achieve that target, they're still not going to meet the demand. So we think the AI demand alone will add about 20% growth every year over year from memory.
1: How do you think this ADR listing will broaden SK Hynix's shareholder base and the potential to narrow the company's valuation discount relative to Micron? Because Micron was one of the best performers in the first half of the year, second to SanDisk, and Micron up over 250% so far this year. So how does SK Hynix benefit from this?
9: Yeah, that's a great point. And that's also kind of one of the reasons why SK Hynix is trying to do this, right? Because, you know, out of the three memory players, U.S. domestic investors, especially the retail investors and SMA investors, only have access to one of them, which is Micron. And the top 1-2 players, SK Hynix and Samsung, you know, we don't have access to those stocks. So having, you know, SK Hynix listed ADR in the U.S., you know, broadened the accessibility for investors in the U.S.
19: Is SK Hynix, they're going to do this U.S. listing, get access to a fresh pool of capital. How much capital needs do you think this company is going to need in the coming couple of years? Is this one of these tech companies that's going to keep coming back to the equity and debt markets, do you think?
9: So like I mentioned, they're actually making a lot of money, and they're making a lot of cash flow. So they actually have their net cash. They have enough cash to do capacity expansion. So let me put some number behind this. So SK Hynix does about they work on the 3-year period. So right now, the current 3-year they're working with right now is 2025 to 2028. We think they're going to generate about 420 trillion won, and that's about 300 billion US dollars. The previous 3-year cycle, they generate about 5 trillion won in free cash flow cumulatively. So they are making significant flow. And this is just not isolated to SK Hynix and Samsung Electronics, and Micron is doing the same thing. So we don't think they're going to come to the market asking for money for capacity expansion, but more sort of providing access to investors and perhaps, like what Jess was saying, that narrowing the valuation gap versus Micron.
1: We only have about 45 seconds left, but what's the biggest challenge here, particularly when it comes to expanding manufacturing capacity?
9: Time, right? So, building a fab takes a lot of time. It's, minimally 3 years. So we actually have pretty good visibility on all three players' capacity expansion roadmap. I would say the biggest challenge for the stock for all three of them is it's not just supply, it's more on the demand side of things, right? So as long as this AI CapEx cycle continues, we think memory cycle will continue. But if for whatever reason demand starts to soften, and that might be the biggest challenge for the stocks.
19: Dee, thank you so much for joining us. Really appreciate it. Dee Zell, Portfolio Manager at Thornburg Investment Management, giving us some breakdown, some color on SK Hynix. Again, the ADR listing will begin trading tomorrow here in the U.S. So, again, looking at, they raised approximately $26.5 billion with this offering here in the U.S. I'm looking at, for this year, free cash flow, $100 billion. This is good.
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19: All right, Jess Menton sitting in for Scarlett Fu today. I'm Paul Sweeney. We're live here in our Bloomberg Interactive Broker studio. We are streaming live on YouTube as well. Some news from Meta. Meta Platforms unveiled a version of its AI model dubbed Muse Spark 1.1 that includes a new paid tier for developers. marking the first time Meta has charged businesses for access to its models. Let's get the more details from Kurt Wagner, senior reporter covering social media for Bloomberg News, who just sat down with Mark Zuckerberg's Meta CEO and had a wide-ranging interview. Kurt, thanks so much for joining us here. Talk to us about what you and Mr. Zuckerberg discussed regarding Meta's AI strategy here.
14: Yeah, well, I mean, the motivator behind the interview was this release that you just mentioned, the MuSpark 1.1. And we spent a good chunk of time talking about where Meta stands in the AI race right now. I think the prior models that the company has released have really been seen as sort of second tier behind the OpenAIs, the Anthropics, and even the Googles of the world. I think Mark Zuckerberg admitted to me in our conversation that they're still trailing Anthropic and OpenAI in a lot of ways, but he was very proud that this new

0: He's fighting back against him. Good for him. Good for him. Fetterman. Strange dude, that Fetterman. Very strange, but he's right about Bernie. That's true.
1: Bernie will never apologize to the voters in Maine. Never. They'll just pretend like none of this ever happened. That's what commies do. They memory hold this stuff. George Orwell talked about that. I'll be back with you tomorrow right here on The Vince Show.

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8: From ABC News, I'm Michelle Franzen. The U.S. confirming it's carrying out new strikes in Iran. It's been carrying out military strikes after Iran fired at vessels in the Strait of Hormuz. Iran also targeting U.S. military installations in the region, prompting the U.S. Embassy in Jordan to issue warnings. Here's ABC's Britt Clinton.
9: Multiple sources.
10: For Jordanians, though, it's a reminder that hosting U.S. forces, it brings both protection but also exposure. And for U.S. officials, it's about getting ahead of this risk, you know, tightening security now rather than waiting for something to happen.
8: There are security questions about the new Air Force One plane. President Trump telling reporters that he was flying back from NATO on the old plane, so U.S. troops in the U.K. could see the new one.
11: Multiple sources say the Secret Service urged the president not to fly on the new plane out of Turkey due to differences in the security capabilities from the older version of Air Force One. More than a dozen Senate Democrats sent a letter earlier this week to the Secretary of the Air Force and the government contractor that converted the Qatari jet, pointing to reports that taxpayers might have spent $1 billion to outfit it for the president's use. The senators voiced the concern that certain upgrades might have been skipped to rush the plane into service.
8: ABC's Stephen Portnoy. In Utah, a pre-trial hearing continuing this week for Tyler Robinson, charged in the murder of conservative influencer Charlie Kirk. Prosecutors played a portion of an interview with Robinson's roommate and reported romantic partner Lance Twiggs. ABC's Alex Stone has more.
12: Still, there was so much in it, and all of those text messages going back and forth. I mean, saying where Lance Twiggs said to him, "You're the one who did it, right?" And Tyler Robinson saying, "I am, I'm sorry." And text messages going on talking about the rifle and that they were worried about if the rifle was going to be found by police, and saying that he had decided to do it only a couple of days beforehand.
8: Twiggs told interviewers the two never discussed politics or Kirk at length. You're listening to ABC News.
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0: I'm going to do everything I can to make sure that Graham Plattner is the next senator from the state of Maine.
1: Yay! Big round of applause, Bernie the Bolshevik Sanders. He loves the... what do you think he loves best about him? The Nazi part? Because that's kind of peculiar, isn't it? Maybe the tattoo with the Nazi thing. Maybe it's the rape thing. Maybe it's the, you know, the sexual assault, career sexual assault. But in any case, Graham Plattner now apparently dropping out, and this is going to change everything. Going to change everything for the Democrats. They're going to have to make some adjustments. They're going to have to adjust after Graham Plattner. Take a look at the way that they're selecting their candidates. They could do that. I don't know if they will, but introspection is not really their thing. But he has now officially dropped out. Graham Plattner has, although he still thinks that he's a power broker in the Democrat Party and that he is going to be involved in who will take his place as the candidate for the United States Senate. United States Senate and the United States of America. Can you believe that stuff? These people, can I just say? These people. Man, oh man. Yeah, the headline, Graham Plattner drops out the Maine Senate bid. And kind of amusing. Graham Plattner drops out of Senate race, allowing Maine Democrats to replace him. I mean, they're not going to have none of that election stuff. They don't believe in elections. They don't want anything to do with any of that. So there won't be. It'll just be a group of Democrats in a room, and they'll decide who the candidate will be. Kind of like when Joe Biden dropped out because they were finally forced to admit that he's brain dead, and they had to get somebody else. And so one step away from brain dead. Who did they get? They of course got Joe Biden's vice president, and she, with no democratic process at all, no primaries, no votes, she became the Democrats' nominee because don't you know who she is? And she was their pick. Now the great people at the Babylon Bee. They have fun there. They have more fun, I think. That must be a great place to work, the Babylon Bee, because they're having a good time all day long. They're doing the kind of stuff that funny people used to do before the Democrats killed funny people. But they wonderful stuff. They've got a couple of headlines on the Graham Plattner thing because they're paying attention to everything that's going on, and it's fairly amusing stuff, I've got to say, because the Democrats, they're on the horns of a dilemma here, and it's just an embarrassing organization, this Democrat organization, and they've got. Here's one of the headlines from the Babylon Bee, for example, about Graham Plattner. Rape allegations mar reputation of local Nazi. See, and that's the thing with the Democrat Party is they got this guy, and they got a perfectly good Nazi with a Nazi SS tattoo on his chest, and goes around threatening everybody, and he's a racist, and he's online being a racist, anti-black racist. This time, usually Democrats are anti-white. Even their white racists are anti-white racists. Now, rape allegations mar reputation of local Nazi. They thought they had a perfectly good local Nazi to run for the Senate against Susan Collins. And then all these, sexual assault allegations came forward. But they had already looked in, and the New York Times had looked at the social media, and they had all kinds of lunacy, the racism and anti-Semitism, anti-Americanism, mocking an American veteran wounded four times in combat, saying he deserved to die. And all this, I guess, that kind of, scratches your veteran card there a little bit there, doesn't it? But great stuff. A promising political career has been abruptly cut short after rape allegations have sadly marred the reputation of a local Nazi. The local Nazi, Babylon Bee, because they cover the news more than the New York Times does. Senatorial candidate Graham Plattner has canceled several events. Now he's canceled his campaign in the lead up to the election. Why would he do that? And may even withdraw, which he did last night. May even withdraw from the race entirely as accusations of sexual assault appear to show the Nazi in a bad light. It seemed put the Nazi in a bad light. The Democrats don't want that. It's really unfair that Plattner's reputation is ruining it for other Nazis, said Bob Rommel, Got Bob Rummel, a local chef and Nazi enthusiast. Now everyone's going to think Nazis are bad. Plattner has repeatedly denied the allegations against him, despite the fact that he has a tattoo on his chest that says rape. That's a little Babylon Bee joke. Really, I don't think he does have a tattoo on his chest that says rape. But if he did, the Democrats would defend it somehow, because they really want to win. And that's all they care about is power. So they can then lord it over you and crush your baby's head with a hobnailed boot. That's the Democrat Party of today. That's right. So it turns out he's got another tattoo on his chest. He's got the Nazi tattoo over here, and he's got another tattoo on his chest that says rape. Now, Democrats who previously held Plattner up as an example of great moral character are pulling their endorsements now, and appear to be that the Nazi has committed sex crimes, because they don't want to be associated with that. I never would have thought this nice Nazi fellow could be capable of so much evil, he said to Senator Elizabeth Warren. It just goes to show you never really know what's in a Nazi's heart. I think that might be true. I'm not sure. Never know what's in a Nazi's heart. But that's tough stuff. As of publishing time, Graham Plattner has reportedly fled the country to Argentina. Gone to Argentina. A lot of, after World War II, a lot of Germans who were Nazis, they fled to Argentina. That's the joke, And there was the Brazil, the boys from Brazil, you got all that stuff, too. Behold, that's just amazing stuff. The Democrat Party, aren't they amazing? They are. Yes, here. So that's one of the Babylon Bee stories, and that's because they're funny, because those guys are actually funny people, and they have a good time. And they make fun of, everybody, really, and that's what makes them great. Also, the Babylon Bee with another headline related to the same big political story that the Democrats have gifted the world. And the headline is, Democrats quietly add, quote, "Have you raped anyone? End quote, to questionnaire for aspiring candidates. Well, honestly, if you're going to choose people to run for high office, maybe you should have a vetting process. Maybe you should know something about them. But they did, and they looked at his online profile and everything that he said, and they liked him anyway, because I think they wanted to date him. I think most of the Democrats want to date him. According to sources, the Democrat Party quietly revised their process for vetting prospective candidates by first asking them if they've ever raped anyone. Following the surprise implosion of would-be Senator Graham Plattner, Democrats reportedly added a new question to the typical questionnaire they give prospective candidates. Quote, "Have you ever raped anyone?" Forgetting to ask about the rape thing is really coming back to bite us, said Ken Martin, head of the Democrat National Committee. It always catches us off guard. I really think adding a brief screening to see if potential candidates have committed felonious sexual assault might be wise. I think we can learn a lot from that, he said. Political strategists applauded the DNC for finally asking candidates if they'd ever raped anyone, but warned that some people, especially politicians, lie. Wait a minute, some of them lie? But you don't want to be in politics if you lie, do you? Oh, just kidding. That was just kind of a rhetorical joke. Without at least performing a cursory investigation, it's likely that a rapist could still become a nominee for major political office. But not to worry, said DNC officials, because they've included a follow-up question. If your answer is no, why not? Please answer in complete sentences. Because, they don't understand that either, because they're Democrats and all sex criminals and deviants and all that good stuff. As of publishing time, Republicans had quietly updated their vetting process to ask candidates if they're clinically dead. They're clinically dead, because that could be like, that could apply to a lot of people right there. Hey, where is Mitch McConnell? Anyway. So we've got a little of that going on, and that's fun. But he has Graham Plattner, the Democrat Party's hero, the media's hero, has officially dropped out of the race. And speaking of dropping out of the race, there's another funny one, because now that you brought race into it, there is another one, because another Democrat Party hero, people they want to date, and they've got a number of them, and that not maybe who you think they should be or might ordinarily be, but there's another one, because these people just go on and on, and they've got another Jasmine Crockett. She's on the way out. Jasmine Crockett says she lost her election because the race was racist. That's the race was racist. Well, why do you think they call it a race, for crying out loud? But it's race. The only reason she lost is because racism. But it was a Democrat Party primary, so that's a little bit off balance. But it doesn't matter. They just go around calling everybody racist. And we've got some audio of her that I want to share with you today as well, because Jasmine Crockett, always dazzling. She's a perfectly nice-looking person, but then she starts speaking, and you realize that she should probably be in Gitmo or a concentration camp somewhere. Yeah, Jasmine Crockett says she lost her election because the race was racist, and that sounds like another Babylon Bee headline, but it's not. It's just quoting a Democrat member of the House of Representatives who they don't deal with failure very well, even though everything they do represents failure. But we got that, and I've got that audio for you because it's funny, and she is severely limited in the mental region. Amazing stuff. Oh, and speaking with the mayor of Chicago, Illinois, his Let's Go Brandon Johnson. You know Let's Go Brandon. Brandon Johnson gave a speech, and they're creating, it's like first the Obama, not a library, museum, basketball court, whatever it is, and now they're opening a new one, and they've got, what is it, a museum to Chicago police torture. I want to visit that next time I'm in town. That sounds like it could be a good time, actually. Maybe learn some things. Yeah, Brandon Johnson is a Chicago. They're opening a museum or something, saying that like one Chicago police officer decades ago was mean to people that they arrested for murder and stuff. And the Democrats love murder and murderers. So they're jumping in, and they're creating a fake little museum. It's not really a museum, but they don't know what these words mean. And remarkable stuff. And then he says that reparations and reparations now, because we need reparations because, so many murderers have been treated harshly by the Chicago police, well, at least decades ago, with one police officer who was just home from Vietnam. And so they're making a memorial to it because nobody was killed. Even though like 30,000 people have been murdered in Chicago since this police officer retired decades ago, but never mind that. And he thinks that this is an excuse to shake people down with a gun to their heads and say, pay us money because we're black. And that's a new form of criminal activity that the Democrat Party enjoys. They enjoy it very much. So we've got Let's Go Brandon Johnson for you, too, because he's a piece of work. That guy is. Let me tell you that. Tell you that right now. We are, of course, at 888-630-9625. 888-630-9625 is the telephone number here. And so the Nazi rapist has dropped out, but he thinks that he gets to decide who will replace him because they're all mentally ill. They've unionized the mentally ill people of the world. Pretty amazing stuff, these guys. And we got President Trump talking to the press on the I guess they're calling it the new Air Force One. It's a new gigantic Boeing 747-800 that is flying the president around. That was a gift to the United States by an ally of the United States. Democrats are very angry about that, too, because they want to carjack it, for the most part. They want to send their sons down to carjack it, and that could be difficult. So they're angry about that. But we got President Trump for you as well. And Iran. Let's not forget about Iran, because we're dropping bombs on Iran again last night and the night before, dropping bombs on Iran, because they're terrorists. And the Democrats are on the side of the terrorists. They're not on the side of the United States, and it's not just Trump derangement syndrome, but we've that's got a lot to do with it. So we've got that, and I got your Plattner guy and Mayor Brandon Johnson and Jasmine Crockett and The Democrat Party, they've got a lot of issues, don't they? If you vote for a Democrat, I'm not sure if you can figure out how to use a telephone. But if you vote Democrat, please feel free to call in and explain to the great American people why you would vote for this political party. Do you wear an armband when you goose-step around the dinner table at home? We're at 888-630-9625.
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15: A better life with Dr. Sanjay Gupta.
16: By age 35, two-thirds of American men will experience some degree of noticeable hair loss. And by age 50, About 85% of men will have significantly thinning hair. That's according to the American Hair Loss Association. Now, one dermatologist explained that hair loss can either be genetic or it can be triggered by stress, illness, surgery, medications, major life events. No matter the cause, a lot of men, understandably, are frustrated by hair loss because it seems like a loss of control. You can take great care of your scalp by all sorts of expensive lotions and potions, but that might not matter. There are some tried and true medications that might work, like minoxidil or finasteride. But another solution is just shaving it off, and I've heard more and more how liberating this can be for a lot of guys. That's the ultimate control of their appearance. I'm Dr. Sanjay Gupta, helping you live a better life.
1: And we have the Charlie Kirk assassination trial going on in Utah as well. Democrats are very angry about that. They love murder, you know. Let's go to the telephones. Jeff Wolf in today for Michael Piercy all week this week. Let's go to the telephones. Let's go to Steve calling from San Antonio, Texas. Steven, you're on the Chris Plant Show.
13: Good morning, Chris. Love your show. Love your show very much.
1: Thank you, Steve.
13: Hey, a little quiz. The Democrats are pretty hypocritical because one of their famous senators from New England, as I recall, was an alcoholic or had problems with alcohol, womanizing, should have been charged with manslaughter, but was not. I did a little reading yesterday. His father was a Nazi sympathizer and anti-Semitic in many regards. So the Democrats aren't following the pattern that they used to, for they lionized and idolized a senator from Massachusetts, who you probably remember, and
1: I do.
13: Perhaps could add even a couple more things about his characteristics.
1: Senator Ted Kennedy is, I believe, the senator that you're referring to there, and I met him many times and interviewed him more than once and went to his Senate office and Christmas parties for his office and all that stuff over the years. And, you can, turn Mary Jo Kopechne upside down in your car and let her drown while you go to a brunch with your friends. And then it was after that that the Democrat Party decided to run him for the presidency of the United States of America, right? And you said they're hypocrites. Of course they're hypocrites. And you know, the sexual, we'll just say, promiscuity and extramarital activities, which the Kennedy family and the Democrats have laughed off and laughed away for years. I think it's probably how we got to a 50% divorce rate in the United States of America. But remarkable stuff. And, you know, I like to say, Steve, were it not for double standards, liberals would have no standards at all, right? And that's the double standards, the hypocrisy that you're talking about. And it's been a universal truth for a long, long time now. I've been in D.C. for a long time, and predates my time here.
13: When I dug into his father's background.
1: Right, yeah.
13: Where he was ambassador to the U.K. and was somewhat of a Nazi sympathizer and an anti-Semitic in some of his writings or opinions. It all fit.
1: Well, yeah, it does. Yeah, Joseph Kennedy, the big daddy of them all, who made all the money for the family, being a bootlegger and a little bit of a gangster. And the Democrats are okay with that. The Kennedys are okay with that. They like to say behind every great fortune there is a crime. Well, at least in the Kennedy family there is.
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16: 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I'm Dr. Sanjay Gupta, helping you live a better life.
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0: I got to say, Steve, calling in from San Antonio, kind of fun. Lot of fun. Talking about Graham Plattner, and he's got the Nazi tattoo on his chest, and making comparisons to Democrat Party tradition, the Kennedy family alone, the Kennedy family traditions. If you Graham Plattner with the Nazi tattoo on his chest, and you know, an SS death camp tattoo from the death camp units, that's his tattoo. And he said, "Oh well, everybody was getting them, so I was really, it's no problem." And the sexual assaults. And Steve is pointing out, well, if you look at the Kennedy family, Joseph P. Kennedy Sr., the father of John F. Kennedy and Bobby Kennedy and Ted Kennedy, and their oldest son, Joe Kennedy, who was killed in World War II by the Germans and all that. But turns out that Joseph P. Kennedy, the senior, the bootlegger, he was a Nazi sympathizer, and this has been out there for a long time, that he is a Nazi simp. And then, of course, you know, John F. Kennedy, when he was president, even was bringing in Russian spy women to have sex with him in the White House in the swimming pool, which is where the briefing room is now. The swimming pool is still underneath the briefing room in the White House, there in the east wing of the White House. And John F. Kennedy used to bring in, what was it, Fiddle and Faddle, the Russian spies, the tag team, and Marilyn Monroe, and then, you know, the list goes on and on. And then Ted Kennedy, a famous sex predator, and Mary Jo Kopechne was a young woman, Capitol Hill staffer, that was at one of their, you know, drunk parties on Martha's Vineyard. And he'd just given her a ride home when he drove off the bridge at Chappaquiddick and left her there upside down and went to brunch with his friends. So, oh, does anybody know where Mary Jo's? Oh, I forgot she was in the back seat of my car, dead, where I left her. And then after that, he kept running for Senate and winning again and again, because Democrat voters don't mind that, and they want to date, Ted Kennedy, I think, to this day, and certainly John F. Kennedy and Bobby Kennedy was, you know, these guys, I got to tell you, they were busy, they were old school. Things maybe were different then, but maybe not at the same time. Remarkable things. These people, can I just say? These people. Yes, sir, I am telling you. All right, we have a number of things to get, and I do want to get to the Graham Plattner stuff. We've got President Trump to get to as well. And the Democrat Party, is they just go wild, don't they? They go completely wild. So I tell you what, Jeff, let's go. We've got Iran to get to, the president talking about Iran, and a smart woman talking about Iran, too, because it looks like we're back to dropping bombs in Iran. And Iran is not interested in peace or saving lives or stopping the violence. They're terrorists and medievalists, and I think we should know what to expect from them. But let's go to soundbite number five, Jeff, because Graham Plattner posted a video last night of himself talking to the camera, and he was kind of emotionally unstable and a freakazoid. And also, since we got all these, you know, like killer freakazoid Democrats all over the place assassinating Charlie Kirk and assassinating CEOs in New York and shooting Donald Trump, and this is all considered to be perfectly normal. Nobody at the New York Times bats an eye about any of it. But we have the trial going on in Utah as well, where the Democrat that assassinated Charlie Kirk is on trial. His name is Tyler Robinson. And today, they're expecting testimony by videotape from a witness named Lance Twiggs. Lance Twiggs. Not a good name at all. Lance and then Twiggs. That's not a good name. Lance Twiggs, it turns out, Tyler Robinson is the guy that shot and killed Charlie Kirk, assassinated Charlie Kirk. And his roommate slash boyfriend is this guy, Lance Twiggs, who, when his boyfriend, Tyler Robinson, assassinated Charlie Kirk, Lance Twiggs was in the midst of going through gender transformation. He's a tranny. The Democrat Party, I got to tell you, the Democrat Party is reliably unwell. Let's go to soundbite number five, because this is Graham Plattner. He is reliably unwell. He has the Nazi tattoo, the sexual assaults all over the place. He's a racist. He just all his online stuff that he said is racist, and not just calling him a racist for nothing like the Democrats always do with everybody. But let's go to soundbite number five, because I'm completely innocent. I didn't do anything. Don't believe the women. Don't pound me too. Just take a Democrat's word for it. Here's Graham Plattner.
1: As many of you know, over the past couple days, I have faced some very serious allegations, and I just want to make it clear, this is all false.
0: It's all false. He's got music under it, too. And Democrats watch this and say that they want to go camping with him because of the many mental illnesses. It's all false. There are serious allegations, multiple, from women who are Democrats and Republicans, and saying that he wanted to rape men if men broke into his apartment or his house, and he's perfectly well. But here it is. It turns out it's not him. It's apparently the Democrat Party, or more broadly, the entire political system in the United States of America, which has long been the envy of the world until the Democrats sunk their teeth into it and started sucking the lifeblood out of our, less than perfect, but more perfect than anybody else's political system, and except on Election Day, because the Democrats have been sucking the lifeblood out of it with their vampire-like suction. But here is Graham Plattner. It turns out it's the Democrat Party or entire political system or all of the United States of America that is at fault and not him.
1: We live in a political system that is not built for normal people.
0: Right.
1: It is a system that is
0: like
1: built
0: you.
1: Structurally to make sure that movements like ours cannot flourish.
0: It's a movement, and the entire political system is rigged against it. It's a rigged system. The elections are rigged. When you're a Democrat, you can say whatever you want, and the New York Times is fine with it, and CNN's fine with it, and it doesn't matter how absurd it is or the context or any of that. The system is built structurally to make sure that movements like ours, what movement is he a part of? The Nazi, the rise of the National Socialist Workers Party in the United States? Is that the movement, or is it like a rape cult movement? What is your movement? I wasn't aware that you were the leader of a movement, and but the terrible political system in the United States. You rose to the top of the Democrat Party, and even after the New York Times found out everything about you, they still supported you blindly, and that's what they do. But his complaint is that our political system is not built for normal people, like he is the normal person, the Nazi rapist is the normal person. And the thing is, when they take over, that will be normal. That's the norm that they are aspiring to in the Democrat Party, is to have creepy, psychopathic, Nazi serial rapists as normal U.S. senators in Washington, D.C. I mean, not just next-door neighbors on the sex offender registry, but U.S. senators. And this is what the Democrat Party is fighting for, to make this normal. And he says that movements like his, whatever that is, that our system is rigged against revolutions like his, because political system is geared against his movement, and our system makes sure that his movement can't flourish. Well, yeah, it's true. It's true that Joseph P. Kennedy Sr. and you have your Nazi sympathizers. That's true, and we don't want those movements to flourish in the United States of America. So maybe the system is rigged against the rise of Nazism in the United States. I think that'd be okay. So my father took a little time out of his youth to go kill Nazis, you know, for being Nazis. That's what we used to do. And here's Graham Plattner on his own video talking about how he's not guilty and the system is just rigged against him.
1: We believe that for the movement to continue.
0: Movement. To continue.
1: It can't be made.
0: It can't be made. Nobody knows what that means. It can't be made. For the movement to continue, it can't be made. What can't be made? These people. Can I just tell you? Man, oh, man. So here he is. He is Graham Plattner. He's dropping out of the Senate race, but he's very angry about it. And now the Democrat Party is going to get together again behind closed doors and choose a replacement that no one will vote for in the state of Maine. And while the Democrats claim they're saving democracy, I'm reminded of the old journalist's line from the Vietnam War. We had to destroy the village in order to save it. Honestly, this Democrat Party is destroying the country in order to save it, destroying democracy in order to save it. They're not saving anything. They're completely nuts is what they are. And I've got some more Graham Plattner for you because he still is, as far as I'm concerned, a Democrat Party hero. He is the nominee, and now they're going to, you know, what are they? They got Kamala Harris. They just said, well, let's, Joe Biden's dropping out. Let's not have any primaries. Let's just have the party bosses who are smoking crack. It's now, the smoke-filled room is now, it's not a cigar anymore. Now it's a crack pipe, I think. And so they're sitting in the crack smoke-filled room and, probably the same room where they decided Kamala Harris would become the presidential nominee without any democratic processes at all. And now they get, Graham Plattner, who won the primary among Democrats in Maine. What happened to Democrats in Maine? It used to be such a normal state. And now he's being forced out because the Democrats have decided that he is likely to lose on Election Day, and they don't want that terrible, awful Susan Collins woman to be in the Senate where she's been for decades. And you know, if anything, she annoys Republicans more than Democrats. But never mind that. They're just on a jihad, the Democrat Party. But let's go on with Graham Plattner, because this is the man that they've been fighting for and defending, and Bernie Sanders has been fighting for, and they've turned on him, but way too late. And now the party bosses will pick his replacement, just like they did with Kamala Harris and Joe Biden, with no votes cast, no democracy whatsoever. And then they say that they're saving democracy, because if they're talking, they're lying. Here's Graham Plattner.
1: And for that reason,
0: he's crying. He's starting to cry. He's emotionally
1: unstable. We're suspending campaign operations.
0: We're suspending campaign operations. I can't believe that. And he's crying. He's getting choked up. And for that, like his long career in politics is over. Honestly, you were in politics for long enough to be exposed as maybe the biggest Democrat Party creep in politics, which is setting the bar, well, somewhere, anywhere, pretty high and pretty low, whichever you like. Here he is, Graham Plattner, and he is completely innocent. He's done nothing wrong.
1: We went toe-to-toe with one of the most entrenched political systems in the history of the world, and we won.
0: The Democrat Party?
1: We beat them on June 9th in overwhelming numbers. We did it the right way. We built a campaign. We engaged in electoral politics. We motivated people. We banded together. We did it the way that we were told we are supposed to make change.
0: You mean you ran a primary?
1: And now they are not going to let us have it.
0: That's right.
1: Not if it's me.
0: Well, you know, all of that is actually true. They chose this creep. They ran him. They spent millions of dollars on him. Democrat senators and Democrat Party leaders all over the country backed this creep. And then he won the primary because they've convinced Democrats, even in Maine, to be mental cases. Maine used to be such a nice and normal place. But now the Democrats have, again, sucking the lifeblood out of and the sanity out of everything with their vampire-like teeth. Just extraordinary stuff. And he's like, I'm innocent. I didn't do. I wasn't even there. And he just amazing. And they beat the most entrenched system. You mean the U.S. System of electing leaders? You mean the Democrat Party's primary system? And he makes it sound like it's a satanic cult in hell. Well, maybe the Democrat Party system is. Here's Graham Plattner.
1: We are suspending campaign operations.
0: Yeah, you are.
1: This is incredibly difficult because
0: suspending.
1: I know that some will think it's an admission of guilt, and it most certainly is not.
0: Sure it is.
1: We're not doing it because of the allegations. We're doing it because of the structures that are being taken away from us by those in power.
0: Money.
1: And I also feel an immense amount of responsibility to everyone who has worked so hard to get us to where we are.
0: What about the ones you sexually assaulted? Because you haven't mentioned them. You don't feel any responsibility to the women that have come forward, three women, New York Times and Politico and beyond. And that's just completely nuts. That's not an admission of guilt. And he said, what happens next has to be driven by the people. Isn't that ironic? Did we play 11, Jeff? Yeah, well, let's play it. Because here is a grandpa. There's no sense of irony because they're going to pick his replacement behind closed doors just like they did with Kamala Harris.
1: And so we're suspending campaign operations. I want to make clear, though.
0: What?
1: I intend to file my paperwork
0: to withdraw.
1: The process needs to assure that what comes next is reflective of the Mainers who on June 9th turned out and showed that they are desperate for a different kind of politics.
0: Yeah, Nazi.
1: It needs to be driven not from back rooms, but by the will of the people.
0: Kind of ironic because the Democrat Party bosses in their crack smoke-filled rooms are going to pick his replacement. There will be no democracy. There will be nothing democratic about it. And he won't, in all probability, say anything about it then. And that's how they picked the replacement for Joe Biden when he fell down his last flight of stairs and the Democrats couldn't stand no more. No sense of irony, these people. But he's out, and now the Democrats have to find another. Oh, yeah, in fact, Bernie Sanders has already chosen a radical left-wing replacement. And if Bernie can't choose the replacement, you know, he's from Vermont, which is near Maine. And that's the Democrat Party today. 888-630-9625.
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0: is Paris burning? And if France wins, then their indigenous invading Muslim population may burn Paris to the ground. So that's something to keep an eye on. That's sort of fun. All right, let's go to the telephones, Jeff. Let's go to Keith calling from Harpers Ferry, West Virginia. Keith, you're on the Chris Plant Show.
1: Chris, thanks so much for taking my call.
0: You betcha.
1: Hey, you know, I can remember back when Kamala Harris was anointed by the Democrat Party, the day it happened, your rant about how they'll never have another primary because they don't have to. And here they're trying it on the state level, and I've been waiting for 2028 to come around, and it won't surprise me if you're right again about that, because they don't want to let the people elect anyone. They want to elect their leaders.
0: Yeah, they just want to choose them in the back room that used to be the smoke-filled room. Now it's smokeless or crack smoke. But you're right. And I got to tell you, even Rush Limbaugh was talking about how the Democrats never want to have another election. And we're getting closer and closer to that goal, Keith. I've got a saying. You look at their behavior, and as you said, when they anointed Kamala Harris to be their nominee without going through a single state primary or getting a single vote anywhere in the country, I guess that was kind of the death knell there, wasn't it?
1: It was, Chris, and you just keep having fun because no one has more fun at their job than you do, and I love your comedy and satire.
0: Well, thank you very much. You know, what's not funny about all this stuff going on, Keith? If this isn't funny, what is? You know, there were guys during World War II that could make World War II.
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3: From ABC News, I'm Michelle Franzen. The U.S. struck Iranian military sites last night in response to Iran firing at ships in the Strait of Hormuz this week. The break in the ceasefire deal leading to fewer ships passing through the critical waterway. ABC's Rebecca Jarvis says that could drive oil and gas prices up again.
4: In the last 24 hours, Kepler tells ABC News it has seen 25 ships cross. Now, that is lower than what we've seen in previous days, which were more like about 40. Even a limited disruption here in the Strait can have an outsized impact on the pricing, on freight costs, and on the market price for oil.
3: David Hearn, the Olympian accused of vandalizing the pool lining of the Lincoln Memorial reflecting pool, back in court today and pleaded not guilty to a felony charge. U.S. attorneys allege park workers saw Hearn ripping up the lining. After court, Hearn's attorney, Norm Eisen, says his client is a scapegoat for the failures of the renovation.
5: The evidence will establish, as we have stated today, Mr. Hearn is innocent.
3: In Utah, the preliminary hearing continuing for Tyler Robinson. He's charged in the murder of conservative influencer Charlie Kirk. After yesterday's debate over video that including Robinson's former roommate and romantic partner Lance Twiggs talking about Robinson confessing, the judge ordered parts of the video be edited out and allowed some of that video be played today. Here's ABC's Alex Stone.
6: This is, you know, based on everything that they have been fighting over for the last 24 hours or so, of the defense wanting more blacked out. Erica Kirk's attorney saying, put it all out there. Let the public see it. Let the world know how Charlie died. And prosecutors trying to get it out there that this was a lot that the judge cleared to be broadcast publicly and for everybody to hear.
3: Word today, 80s music icon Bonnie Tyler has died. She's best known for her hit Total Eclipse of the Heart. Bonnie Tyler was battling an illness. She was 75. You're listening to ABC News.
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2: Ah, yes, that is Democrat Party activist Jackson Hinkle chanting down with the USA, and then he's chanting down with Zionism, down with Zionism. He's in Tehran celebrating with the jihadis that are going to use nuclear weapons on us and kill us all because the Democrat Party's with them and not with us. They're not with Team America. Jackson Hinkle. An American play. He's an influencer. They call people influencers. He has no qualifications at all in any area that I'm aware of. And he's a wild-eyed conspiracy theorist, a Democrat lefty. Yeah, down with the USA, he's chanting in Tehran. And down with Zionism, because the Jews can't have the Jews out there and all that. Well, very happy Thursday to you, and welcome back once again. We remain at 888-630-9625. Some fun going on today with Graham Plattner in Maine announcing last night in a videotape that he's suspending his campaign. He didn't say dropping out of the race. He said suspending his campaign. He wants to keep the money coming in. And he said only because of the resources that are being cut off. That's the Democrat Party money is what he's talking about. And he's dropping out. And this morning we were talking about it. Somebody must already be using this. But we decided, you know, the state of Maine is going through a struggle because of Graham Plattner. And I've named it Mein Kampf. It's Mein Kampf. You see, it's the state of Maine, and then a German struggle going on since they have the guy with the Nazi tattoo on his chest who sexually assaults all the women whenever they walk by and all that good stuff. So it is Mein Kampf, and the Democrat Party, they've got a Mein struggle that they've got to sort out. I don't think they're very good at anything at this point. These people. We also have Iran, the President of the United States, Donald John Trump, deciding to bomb more Iranian targets last night. And apparently the United States of America, U.S. military, hit 90 targets last night inside of Iran. And the night before last, we hit 80 targets night before last. So that's a big bunch of targets inside of Iran. And the Iranians, in the meantime, have fired rockets or missiles at least three ships, hit at least three ships. And they've also rained death down on their neighbors in Kuwait. You may remember we liberated Kuwait many years ago now from Saddam Hussein when he annexed the nation of Kuwait, the Empire of Kuwait, he declared it to be their 19th province, And so Iran rained death down on Kuwait yesterday and on Bahrain, And that's not very nice. Manama, Bahrain is very nice. I've been to Bahrain. It's been a while, but I've been to Bahrain. And haven't technically been into Kuwait, but I went up to the border from Saudi Arabia out in the desert of Kuwait. Didn't go in, but that's another discussion for another day. So we've got Iran acting up, what with the terrorism and everything, and we've got Democrats, speaking of terrorists, the assassin of Charlie Kirk trial going on there, going on in Utah for the killer of Charlie Kirk. His name is Tyler Robinson. He's guilty as hell. I don't like all that alleged stuff. There. Here's the videotape. Here's his confession. Here's his rifle. He did it. It was his father, his grandfather's rifle, whatever it was. And today, Tyler Robinson's boyfriend, who is transgender, is there's going to be videotape testimony from his boyfriend, roommate, transgender, Lance Twiggs. Lance Twiggs, if you're making up a movie, like in a John Waters movie, you're making up a name for a fake cross-dressing transgender person, Lance Twiggs would be a good made-up name, but that's apparently his actual name. And there will be video testimony in that case today of Lance Twiggs, the transgender gay boyfriend of Tyler Robinson, The Democrat Party sees all of this as being perfectly normal. All of it, the tranny, the murder, the assassination, they love the whole thing. Yeah, they honestly, you assassinate a CEO in New York City and you become an instant hero of the Democrat Party across the country. Pretty amazing stuff. Yeah, like Luigi Mangione. You know, they love Luigi Mangione. They all want to date Luigi Mangione, and Tyler Robinson wants to date Lance Twiggs. Maybe they should go to the same prison together, and that'd work out fine. But that's not important now. Let's go to the other big news, and the Iran news is big news of the day, too. But we've got the Democrat Graham Plattner suspending his campaign, not saying he's dropping out of the race, but I suspect he probably is. Also, in the meantime, this is a completely crazy story. The mayor of Chicago, Illinois, Brandon Johnson is his name. Do you know Brandon Johnson? Let's go, Brandon. And Brandon Johnson held an event yesterday where he said very proudly they're opening, the Museum to Police Torture, I think is the Chicago Police Torture. And in the process, he said, first of all, he's condemning the Chicago police for a police officer who was indicted years ago for abusing people that had been arrested by the Chicago police after presumably committing terrible crimes. And now the Chicago people are saying that they're breaking ground. They had a shovel and construction helmets and everything. And it was all just show business. And the Chicago Sun-Times says, let's go. Brandon Johnson breaks ground on long-awaited memorial to Burge torture victims. B-U-R-G-E. And I'm like, was that a town in Belgium or something? To Burge torture victims? No, it turns out it was long ago, decades ago, a Chicago police officer who was just home from the Vietnam War and he became a police officer, and Democrats kept, murdering people and things, and he kept arresting them. Now, the Chicago City Council pledged a lasting tribute as part of a 2015 agreement more than a decade ago, authorizing $5.5 million in reparations to 57 victims tortured under disgraced Chicago police commander John Burge. So you see, it's not a city in Belgium at all. But it was Mayor Brandon Johnson who delivered on that promise. So apparently the city council allocated $5.5 million more than a decade ago for a monument to a mean police commander who has been gone for decades. Mayor Brandon Johnson promised during his first month in office to, quote, rebuild the social contract, end quote. He doesn't know what the social contract is, but never mind that. With black Chicago, but not white Chicago or Latinx Chicago or Asian Chicago, just racist slicing and dicing by the Democrat Party. Beginning with the actual construction of a permanent memorial to former Chicago police commander John Burge's torture victims that were promised in 2015. Well, that's pretty crazy, isn't it? I didn't know anything about this John Burge because I assume the Democrats made it up. So I went and I looked it up, and I found the story of police commander John Burge, and I thought, well, this is kind of an interesting story, isn't it? This John Burge guy, never heard of this. And again, he went to Vietnam. He served in Vietnam. He was awarded decorated and a Purple Heart and medals for valor and for merit. And then he came back to Chicago, where he became a police officer, and he discovered there was a lot of crime going on there and all that stuff. So I went and I found stories about this Burge police guy, and it turns out that he was actually acquitted. And then they came back at him again and tried to get him on something else, like lying to the FBI or something like that. But John Graham Burge, who actually died in 2018. He was an American police detective, police commander, Chicago Police Department. He was eventually found guilty of lying about directly participating in or implicit implicitly approving the torture, and that's the only part in quotation marks, of at least 118 people in police custody. They're in police custody to force false confessions. And that's, I'm innocent. I wasn't even there. He beat me with a phone book. He made me, but I was reading through this and I thought, well, isn't that interesting? That's a kind of an interesting story that I never heard of, but I continued. So, There are all these, they've filed civil lawsuits and all this stuff, but one person, allegedly a victim of this, filed a civil lawsuit in 1989. How long ago is that now? That's 37 years ago. Against Burge and other officers and the city for police torture and cover-up. Burge was acquitted, okay, in 1989 because of a hung jury. They said you was hung, and they was right. And there it is. The he was suspended from the Chicago Police Department in 1991. So that's even 2 years after he was acquitted, hung jury. And then he was fired in 1993 since he had been found not guilty and everything, or at least hung jury. So here is the mayor. Now listen to the mayor, Brandon Johnson, a Democrat, a former educator. That's the word they like to use. And here is Mayor Brandon Johnson in Chicago yesterday at the groundbreaking for their Chicago Police Tortured Me Museum in Chicago. It'll probably be more interesting than the Barack Obama place. Here is the mayor of Chicago. Let's go, Brandon Johnson.
3: Finally, I'm honored to break ground on this memorial with you all today. And I look forward to seeing this place of remembrance and healing realized.
2: Remembrance.
3: Thank you again to the survivors and the Chicago Torture Justice Memorial Foundation and the members and all of you who displayed an incredible amount of courage to push us till today.
2: That didn't
3: take courage. To work with you all, and let's continue to build an economy that works for all. Reparations and reparations now. Thank you all. God bless you. God bless the greatest city in the world, Chicago.
2: Yeah, build an economy that works for all. Reparations, but it's not for all. It's not reparations for all. That's just a race thing because, you know, Democrats gave us slavery in the Confederate States of America and Jim Crow and the KKK, and now they abort 40% of the black population wherever they can. And but they got shovels and construction helmets, and we're breaking ground on the exciting new police torture memorial in Chicago, which I actually want to visit. I want to go see all about that. And the broke ground, long awaited. And what is it? It's about, and let's build an economy that we're, and reparations for all. And to all a good night. Aren't they amazing? So, you know, Vietnamese people that came to the United States in 1975, and their children will be paying black people money because Democrats like Brandon Johnson will hold a gun to your head and rob you by way of government because, you know, because the Democrat Party. They're pretty awful. Yes, they are. All right, let's see. Let's go to a telephone call. Jeff, let's go to Mark calling from Georgia. Mark, you're on the Chris Plant Show.
4: Hello, Chris. Thanks for taking my call. The guy up in Maine rant, and it made me think about in 2016, Hillary was getting screamed by a guy named Bernie Sanders, and they went into the back room. And they forced Bernie Sanders to quit, essentially, so Hillary could be the nominee. Because they were afraid of Bernie on the down ballot stuff. I think they wanted Bernie, but they didn't want to lose the houses and, you know, get killed in the House of Representatives and stuff. I just, Bernie's ripped. You know, he's tied to the Grand Platner dude, too. So,
2: yep.
4: Is this, karma all over?
2: The same thing all over again? Yeah, as I'm fond of saying, the Democratic Party isn't, right, Mark? You know, and it's friendly right. fire isn't, and common courtesy isn't common, and the Democratic Party isn't democratic, and they keep yelling and screaming at us and calling everybody racist while they shoot 9,000 black people a year and kill them, and abort 40% of the babies in city after city, and they say, oh, we're saving black people, and while they're destroying black people and have been for generations, and we're, you know, from going back to the plantations and the Confederate States of America, they've been demolishing black America ever since, and nobody seems to notice, but that's amazing. And now they're saving democracy. And again, when Joe Biden obviously became brain dead, they chose Kamala Harris, who was near brain dead, but not quite. And you're right, in 2016, Bernie Sanders was tearing it up, and the Democrat Party, the party bosses in their crack-filled room, they said, no, we're choosing Hillary this time, not you, you crusty old Bolshevik. So they sent him back, and the party bosses did, and they picked Hillary, because Hillary couldn't lose to Trump. Remember, in 2016, the New York Times said so. They're a very undemocratic party. While they're saving democracy, they had to destroy democracy in order to save it. Bernie Sanders was kicked out. Joe Biden was kicked out, and Kamala Harris was brought in. Now they got Graham Plattner, who actually won the primary there with 160,000 votes or something. Now they're doing a backroom deal with a couple of hundred Democrats, and they're calling it Mein Kampf. It's Mein Kampf. It's the poor state of Maine is being dragged down this rabbit hole by the Democrat Party. Amazing stuff, Mark. We'll just have to keep telling the truth about him, and then we'll see what happens. It's the fight that never ends. It's good against evil.
5: Bring me a small liar.
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5: 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I wasn't even there. I was at a friend's house. The check is in the mail.
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8: Why?
2: And the Democrat drama queens, I got to tell you, in Chicago, the headlines are crazy. Chicago police torture. It's the Chicago police torture. And survivors of Chicago police torture hold groundbreaking ceremony for Southside Memorial. This is to immortalize the demonization of the Chicago police, the vilification of the Chicago police, so there will be less cooperation and more crime and more murder, because the Democrat policies always lead to more murder and more mayhem. And let's go, Brandon. Is talking about reparations because you know, gotta bring like the curbside hold up with a gun to a governmental level. And they're pretty good at that, I guess, aren't they? Aren't they something? Yes, they are. Yeah, so he's out. But we've got President Trump coming up, and Iran, the Iran update, more bombing of Iran last night, and more illegal aliens that the Democrats waved into the country, killing more Americans. They just can't stop. Those illegal aliens sure kill a lot of people. That's coming up.
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18: For more than a decade, the Environmental Working Group has put out a list of the so-called Dirty Dozen. These are the non-organic produce contaminated with the highest levels of pesticides. Well, this year, spinach topped the list, followed by kale, collard, mustard greens, strawberries, grapes, nectarines, peaches, cherries, apples, blackberries, pears, potatoes, and blueberries. Now, all these fruits and vegetables are part of a healthy diet, so no one is saying you shouldn't eat them. Point is, though, you could consider buying these items organic if and when you can, and then taking extra care when you wash them. The FDA recommends rinsing all fruits and vegetables, even the ones that are organic, under running water that is slightly warmer than room temperature. Don't use soap, bleach, or any fancy produce washes. I'm Dr. Sanjay Gupta, helping you live a better life.

0: thank you to all of our partners. Oh my God, such an unbelievable moment.
1: Brandon, you also told me you can hear the chants from the crowd. Let's go, Brandon.
2: That was so great, the automobile race where the whole crowd started chanting the anti-Joe Biden, beep Joe Biden chant. And the nice lady on live TV had to come up with something clever quickly on her feet. And I thought she did a great job. I thought she did a great job at the time. She made it funny. She did it with a smile and with a laugh and said, I think they're chanting, let's go, Brandon. She was interviewing Brandon. So I think they're chanting, let's go, Brandon, while they were chanting, beep, Joe Biden, behind them. It was a good recovery by her, I thought. And that's why Brandon Johnson in Chicago is now known as Let's Go Brandon. And he's building a memorial to police torture, he says, police torture. And maybe he should, in the 1970s, a police officer on the Chicago Police Department came home from the Vietnam War. A decorated Vietnam War veteran became a Chicago police officer. And now Let's Go Brandon is accusing this police officer who was acquitted of the crimes of which he was accused. He was later convicted of lying to the FBI or something like that. But that was after they came back at him again and again. And now they're building a fake memorial to how bad the cops are, right? And ignoring the, how many, since the 1970s, 40,000 murders in Chicago. More than, honestly, these people. And just talking to Jeff during the break and thinking maybe Let's Go Brandon should be fighting crime in the present, you know, in 2026. Maybe last year he should have been fighting crime in 2025. But instead, they're always angry about history. They're always angry about the past. And it's usually their own history that they're angry with, and angry about because they're not well. These people are not well. Speaking of not being well, you may recall that in Chicago, again, there was a congressional hearing on Capitol Hill. The Democrats really didn't show up. They just showed up to fall asleep and to throw bombs. And it was the family of a young woman that was shot and killed in Chicago by an illegal alien who walked up to the 19-year-old Loyola University student and shot her in the head because he's a murderer. And he's an illegal alien, and the Democrats invited him into the country because the Democrat, if it's illegal, the Democrats are in favor. If it's alien, the Democrats are in favor. If it involves murder, Democrats are in favor. And you may recall we played audio for you when the hearing was going on last week, and the grieving mother pleads with lawmakers. When did protecting American citizens stop being your priority? And this is the Gorman family, and Sheridan Gorman was the 19-year-old that was murdered by an illegal alien. And the Democrats, literally, and the mother and the father of the murdered college student by the illegal alien in Chicago, explained that the Democrats didn't show up to the hearing. One did, and he fell asleep in his chair because, he belongs in a penitentiary and doesn't care about human life. So with that going, and then I told you the story just the other day of the Pennsylvania state trooper that was killed by the illegal alien that was given a commercial driver's license, the illegal alien, by the Democrats in Massachusetts, repeatedly arrested, sneaking into the country illegally. And then Massachusetts said, oh, let's give him a commercial driver's license. What's the worst that could happen? And he crashed into and killed a Pennsylvania state trooper just the other day, Michael Pihana. And Michael had just moved back to his hometown in Pennsylvania to be close to his mother, who is battling cancer. So he had just moved. Pennsylvania state trooper wanted to be closer to mom fighting cancer. And then an illegal alien crashed into him and killed him, because that's what illegal aliens do, and that's why Democrats bring so many of them into the country. And now we've got another one. I woke up to another one this morning. Illegal immigrant, it says Fox News, an illegal alien allegedly kills North Carolina girl in crash while driving on revoked license. And so here's the illegal alien in North Carolina, which is, again, not a border state. But Jaime Santiago, Jami Santiago Corona driving on a revoked driver's license, right? Because his driver's license had been revoked because he's a drunk Mexican who drives around crashing into stuff, and he struck and killed Kelly Toller, a 6-year-old girl, and crashed into her SUV in Pitt County, just killing the 6-year-old girl. And the illegal alien, it gets even more Democratic. And here's a nice picture of the 6-year-old girl posing and being cute as a button. And here's the grim-faced, bearded illegal alien in his mugshot. An illegal immigrant from Mexico with multiple deportations was driving on a revoked driver's license when he collided with a vehicle and allegedly killed a 6-year-old North Carolina girl. Jaime Santiago Corona was driving a Dodge Ram pickup truck. That's not really an important detail. Dodge Ram, a very nice truck, though. Dodge Ram pickup truck, July 3rd, when he failed to stop at a stop sign, flew right through, struck an SUV driven by 35-year-old Kelly Toller, who was traveling with her 2 children. Pitt County, North Carolina Highway Patrol said. Toller said her 4-year-old child, that the mom and the 4-year-old child were transported to ECU Health in Greenville with serious injuries. Toller's 6-year-old daughter, Callie Toller, was pronounced dead at the crash site. And here's the mugshot of the illegal alien and your Democrat Party. So, and the guy has illegally re-entered the United States 3 times, which is a felony all by itself. Corona also has a history of driving under the influence. 3 times across our border, illegal alien, drunk driver all over the place, suspended driver's license, crashing into this family, killing the 6-year-old girl, illegal alien. And let me just say that the Democratic Party, I know I point the finger at them a lot, but that's because they're always guilty. They're the open borders people. They're the, oh, he's only sneaked through twice. Let's let him sneak across our border a 3rd time. Let's give him a driver's license, even though he's an illegal alien. There's drunk driving after drunk driving, and just amazing. Mm-mm-mm. Man, oh, man. Just killing the little girl. And this is not even national news. It's not even local news, because, you know, Democrats in the news media look at this and say, well, I'm not going to be a racist and tell the truth and report the news. So Jaime Santiago Corona. And now we get to spend millions of dollars trying him and putting him in prison forever. And 3 times illegally across the border. Just amazing stuff. Mm-mm-mm. The nice family, the Toller family, they were on their way to get lunch before going to the swimming pool. And then the illegal alien with no driver's license who sneaked into the country 3 times because the Democrats opened our border. The Mexican illegal alien crashed into them and killed them with his history of drunk driving, with his no driver's license, so he's not driving legally. He's got a history of drunk driving, and then he killed the little girl. And this is perfectly normal in the United States of America. Injured the 6-year-old girl and the mom. They're in the hospital. Just amazing stuff. And honestly, this is Democrat Party policy that led to this specifically, and to the Pennsylvania State Trooper being killed, and to the 19-year-old Loyola University Chicago student being murdered. And these, make no mistake, these are Democrat Party policies that lead to these incidents, and that led specifically to these incidents. Just amazing stuff. You Democrats, and this is they're open-minded, you see. So open-minded that their brain fell out a long time ago. Just great. Mm-mm-mm. Also, did you see that in Michigan, the Democrats they run people for public office who are not good people, like in Michigan, where their ongoing Mein Kampf struggle is going on. But this is amazing stuff. The Washington Free Beacon with the story. Michigan's El Sayed celebrated mosque opening alongside Holocaust denier. Quote, hearty congratulations, end quote. Plus, Close to half of New York City schools are failing, but that's, you know, that's just a New York City thing. And they spend an awful lot of money per student. Left-wing Michigan Senate hopeful, he's running for the United States Senate, Abdul Al-Sayed, celebrated the grand opening of a local mosque alongside a Holocaust-denying cleric and an imam who has praised Hezbollah terrorists and used the word Jew as a slur. Well, naturally, he has. The Free Beacon's Chuck Ross reports at a June 6th ceremony. That's, you know, that's D-Day, the Normandy invasion, 1944, World War II, smashing fascism, as we did. At a June 6th ceremony, El-Sayed said it was an honor and a privilege to commemorate the Islamic Institute's new $16 million mosque in Dearborn Heights, Michigan. This as an incredible masjid, he said, of the 67,000 square foot facility. Features five golden domes. Sounds really love those golden domes. And was built with the help of $2 million from Iraq's prime minister. Two Iraqi-born clerics flanked him while he was there. And Al-Shahani has argued that the Jewish death toll in the Holocaust has been exaggerated. He says it's been exaggerated. And he said, our movement made great changes with Hamas. October 7th terror attacks on Israel. And these mosques, the other imam, whose father served in Iran's judiciary, has claimed that ISIS is somehow connected to Israel. That's right, the Jews are responsible for ISIS, because, you know, they're crafty, tricky, those people. And said pro-Israel members of Congress in the United States should be indicted and convicted of treason. I always turn to Iranian clerics to tell me how to apply our laws in the United States of America, but the Democrats are doing that now. And he delivered a sermon asking Allah to grant victory to our brothers in Iran during the ongoing conflict. So I don't think he's on our side. And if he could be catapulted into the ocean to a certain death, I think that might be good for humanity. If he can be deported from the United States this afternoon, that should certainly happen too. But this is, again, this is the Democrat Party because they're unwell. It's not the first time left-wing politicians face criticism for associating with Al-Qazwini. That's right, it's Qazwini. Q-A-Z-W-I-N-I. That ends with weenie. There's no doubt about it. So Bernie Sanders' presidential campaign denounced Al-Qazwini's anti-Semitic conspiracy theories as toxic. But now their Senate candidate is in Michigan is hanging out with the death to the Jews, death to America, great Satan stuff, because these people are not on Team America. Boy, are they not on Team America. I can tell you that much right now. All right, now, on the illegal aliens, that's all on them, 100% on them. And we've got more. I still haven't gotten to President Trump and Iran. We have that coming up. And a nice lady, a very smart lady, Dr. Kanta Ahmad, and she was on the television, live on the television this morning. I think that was in the 5 a.m. hour, isn't that right? 5 a.m. hour, and pulled some audio of this nice, smart lady on Iran and what we're expecting from that. So, Jeff, let's go to break. We'll come back and we've got President Trump and the Iran update, dropping more bombs on the Iranians last night, two nights in a row now. And Iran getting more and more belligerent, as you might expect, perfectly predictably. So we have that going on as well. And I haven't even got, did I get to, I don't think I've gotten to Jasmine Crockett yet. Got to get to Jasmine Crockett. Because, you know, she lost her her primary contest. You'll never believe what she attributes that to. That's coming up as well. 888-630-9625.
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17: For more than a decade, the Environmental Working Group has put out a list of the so-called Dirty Dozen. These are the non-organic produce contaminated with the highest levels of pesticides. Well, this year, spinach topped the list, followed by kale, collard, mustard greens, strawberries, grapes, nectarines, peaches, cherries, apples, blackberries, pears, potatoes, and blueberries. Now, all these fruits and vegetables are part of a healthy diet, so no one is saying you shouldn't eat them. Point is, though, you could consider buying these items organic if and when you can, and then taking extra care when you wash them. The FDA recommends rinsing all fruits and vegetables, even the ones that are organic, under running water that is slightly warmer than room temperature. Don't use soap, bleach, or any fancy produce washes. I'm Dr. Sanjay Gupta, helping you live a better life.

0: Now, in Texas, one of our great states, they had a primary, as you might, for the United States Senate. And the Democrats put up Talafrico. You know, there's Talafrico guy who's an allegedly vegan freak. And he ran against another Democrat, who is Jasmine Crockett. And Jasmine Crockett lost. And she was doing a Democrat circle fest yesterday, or day before yesterday. And she said, well, you know, why do you think you lost? And here is Jasmine Crockett's explanation, her belief as to why she lost in a Democrat primary against another Democrat who's a radical left-wing white man. Here is the congresswoman.
1: You see, a lot of haters got a lot of things to say about me and my race and how I ran it, but the reality is that there was a lot of racist, not a lot, it was racist. It was a racist race. It is what it is, right? But we live in America, as y'all are celebrating 250, okay? We know what this country is.
0: That's the Democrat Party in a nutshell, and she is, well, she belongs in a nutshell. Yeah, and there's a race, so it's a Democrat primary, and the racists of the Democrat Party voted for the white guy, not for her, because they're racist, because the whole country is racist, because she, along with the majority of her party, despise the United States of America. It's who they are and what they are. All right, let's go to the telephones, Jeff. Let's go to Christopher, calling from Lake Ridge, Virginia. Christopher, you're on the Chris Plant Show.
2: Good morning, Chris.
0: Hey.
2: Been listening to you for, I won't say decades, but way over a decade.
0: Okay.
2: I love your show. Your music could use a little help sometimes. I miss that guy that passed away, McKay or whatever he was.
0: Yeah, Mike McKay. Brilliant. Yeah. Very good.
2: Anyway, I did ask, do you ever have criticism of Trump? Because, I mean, he is a hideously corrupt and dishonest president. I voted for him 5 times, and I'm not Mike the Lib or any kind of Lib. I,

0: and all that, and Russia, big, thousands of nuclear weapons, Putin, a mad killer who throws people off of rooftops and all that stuff. And I think that Trump has tried to kind of massage and negotiate and elbow his way through his Putin relationship, but I haven't seen anything. And the Democrats have had years and years and years to come up with any evidence.
1: No, I've seen no evidence. But what I also can't find, and maybe you can, is an explanation why. And if I had told you 15 years ago, hey, there's going to be this commie guy that's already a dictator in Russia, and he's going to invade a Western democracy, and Biden will not do what he needed. Biden threw money at the problem, but he said, I need fighter jets, and Biden said no. And
0: Right. Well, you know, I it's not really. Ukraine was trying to become a Western democracy when they were invaded, and they had been occupied for generations by the Soviet Union, of course. But Western democracy is what they were aspiring to, perhaps. But it wasn't, you know, they're not covered by NATO, so there's no Article 5 issue or anything like that.
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3: From ABC News, I'm Lindsay Davis, anchor Prime streaming weeknights on ABC News Live. The U.S. and Iran have renewed strikes, the U.S. targeting Iran's military sites after Iran fired on ships in the Strait of Hormuz, and Iran targeting U.S. military installations in the region. ABC's Martha Raddatz has the latest.
4: What is clear is that this war that the president said would last 4 weeks is now in its fifth month, with strikes resuming, the ceasefire declared dead, no deal on eliminating Iran's nuclear program, and Iran continuing its threats, saying America still hasn't learned that bullying and breaking promises are no longer cost-free.
3: The conflict has led to fewer ships moving through the strait, a disruption that could impact oil and gas prices. In Utah, a pretrial hearing continues for Tyler Robinson, the man charged in the murder of conservative influencer Charlie Kirk. Yesterday, there was a debate over video that allegedly includes Tyler Robinson's former roommate and romantic partner Lance Twiggs. A judge ordered parts of the video be edited out, and other portions were played in court today. Here's ABC's Alex Stone.
5: This is, you know, based on everything that they have been fighting over for the last 24 hours or so, of the defense wanting more blacked out, Erica Kirk's attorney saying, put it all out there, let the public see it, let the world know how Charlie died, and prosecutors trying to get it out there, that this was a lot that the judge cleared to be broadcast publicly and for everybody to hear.
3: Defense attorneys argued allowing the video of a so-called confession would influence a future jury pool. U.S. Olympian David Hearn appeared in court today pleading not guilty to a felony count for allegedly vandalizing the pool lining of the Lincoln Memorial reflecting pool. Fans are remembering Bonnie Tyler. She died in Portugal after being hospitalized with an illness. The singer is best known for her 80s hit, Total Eclipse of the Heart. Bonnie Tyler was 75. You're listening to ABC News.
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8: A dangerous heat wave smothering millions in the southeast, with real and feel-like temperatures expected to climb through Saturday from Virginia to Florida, and a heat dome also developing in the southwest and western states. ABC News meteorologist Melissa Griffin. says strong storms also in the forecast.
9: It's not just the heat. It's also the storms and flooding. When you have that heat, you have the humidity, and you have a lot of water in the atmosphere. We have flood watches from Missouri all the way back through New Jersey, Philadelphia, Baltimore.

0: Do you believe the woman who have accused them of sexual misconduct?
1: Look, I don't know what you're talking about.
2: Yeah, dude, she doesn't know what you're talking about. She doesn't follow the news. She, look, as a Democrat with a Nazi tattoo, sexually assaulted one woman after another that have all come forward, but we ignored them when they were Republicans that he assaulted. And she doesn't know what the reporter's talking about. Sexualist, she just wants the seat in the Senate because Democrats, you know. Speaking of Democrats, there's a Democrat. He's a big Democrat in Florida. And he's a black man. He's a black man, and the Democrats, they wanted him to be governor, not Ron DeSantis. They wanted this guy, Andrew Gillum, to be the governor of Florida. And he lost to Ron DeSantis, but not by much. And now he's driving around Alabama smoking joints and doing meth. You know, methamphetamine, crystal meth, or your various other forms of methamphetamine. It's not always crystal meth, you know, that they get all the good PR, the crystal meth people. But here is the remarkable story out of this guy, Yahoo News. Former Florida governor candidate Andrew Gillum arrested on drug charges during Alabama traffic stop. Going to be France playing Morocco in the United States. I think they're in the United States, aren't they? They could be in Mexico or Canada. I guess they're all over here. And France versus Morocco. And if France wins, then French Muslims in Paris might burn the place down in Paris and beyond for beating Morocco, a Muslim country where I've been a number of times and like Morocco very much. One of my great friends is married to a Moroccan woman, and they're going to watch the game closely, I know. But if France wins, then the French Muslim invading force might burn Paris to the ground just to celebrate. And if it goes the other way and Morocco wins, then beats France, then French soccer fans might burn Paris to the ground because they lost and Morocco won. So always fun to keep an eye on this. What do they call it? Cultural diversity. It's cultural. It's enriching us all, I think. That goes without saying, doesn't it? Yes, sir. Just crazy. Yeah, and the Michael Shepard on the Twitter tweeting out just a little while ago, Maine Democrats are eyeing a roughly 600-person convention to replace Plattner, their boy Graham Plattner, the Nazi rapist. 500 elected proportionally by county committees, the rest coming from the state committee. It sounds like the Soviet Union, doesn't it? Which is hearing this plan just now, just hearing about it for the first time. But the reality is party bosses on a national level will come in and they will tell the Democrats of Maine who they will select, and that will be that. Because, yes, sir. Also, this is a crazy one. The Italian American Civil Rights League, and you got to abbreviate it because it's the IACRL. You know, that's what you call it around the dinner table, I guess. This one from the Italian American Civil Rights League is kind of fun. They're saying that Zohran Mamdani wants to erase Italian Americans. The Italian American Civil Rights League says, first, he denied our permit for Unity Day on 2026, had to make room for the Hamas Unity Day, I think. Now he's excluding Little Italy. Little Italy, everybody loves Little Italy, as a recognized location altogether on the map. He doesn't want Little Italy to be on the map in New York. Everybody goes looking for Little Italy. You know, they have Italian food and restaurants and groceries and neighborhood. It's a great thing. Italian Americans built New York City, not third world Ugandans. We stand against communists. I love the fact that the Italian American Civil Rights League is out there saying it just like that, because, you know, Zohran Mamdani is Mamdani the commie and is a jihadi too. But the Italian American Civil Rights League, very upset about the radical left, extremist, racist, jihadi, anti-Semite, anti-capitalist, communist mayor of New York, who the Democrats proudly elected because he's a smiling jihadi. Smiling jihadi. It's the jihad with a smiley button on their thobe. On their thobe, I think. Isn't that amazing? Yeah, so they're upset about it, and rightly so. The Italian-American Civil Rights League today condemned Mayor Zoran Mamdani after his administration's New York City immigrant enclaves map highlighted dozens of ethnic neighborhoods across New York City while ignoring Little Italy, one of the most iconic immigrant neighborhoods in American history. That's absolutely true. You know, that's where Vito Corleone brought Fredo home, and he had a little bit of a croup. They had to put the glass on his chest with the flame under it, try to suck out the evil, you know. And they write, the American Italian-American Civil Rights League says, this is not a clerical error. This is cultural erasure, says Mike Crispi, the president of the Italian-American Civil Rights League. Little Italy is sacred ground. It's where Italian immigrants came with nothing, worked like hell, opened shops, raised families, built churches, fed the city, and helped make New York what it is. And it's true. You know, the guys up on the I-beams building, the Chrysler building and the Empire State Building, eating their lunches up there in the 1930s. Beautiful stuff. And the history of Italians in New York City in particular is great history. It's not all gangster movies. There is a lot else going on, but the gangster movies are great movies, of course, you know, and great fun. Walk down Mulberry Street. You'll see everything on Mom Donnie's map refused to see, Crispy said. You see the flags, the saints, the food, the families, Baby John's cannolis, John Viola's Red Sauce Studio. You gotta love a Red Sauce Studio. The old school Italian American grit that built this city. Little Italy is not dead. Little Italy is not optional. Little Italy is New York. But this guy's getting ready, because the left is here to erase our culture and the American culture. And you know, sometimes you do it bit by bit like this. And in other cases, you do it in a fell swoop and slaughter on a large scale. The Democrat Party, they are truly something. Yeah, and who is it? Brian Doherty sent me this today. This is fun. And I mentioned this to a caller a little bit earlier, talking about the Democrat Party not liking elections. And they really haven't been in favor of democracy for a long time. But here is A. Muse on Twitter. Rush was right. The 2026 receipts prove Democrats are done with elections. On October 1st, 2020, so that's 26 years ago now, 33 days before a presidential election and a little more than 4 months before his death, the great Rush Limbaugh told his audience that the Democratic Party wanted to end elections, And Rush Limbaugh talking about this more than two decades ago. That's kind of hard to say out loud, but there it is. And told us how his Democrat Party was that they wanted to end elections. Even sympathetic listeners winced. It sounded like the kind of thing a broadcaster says in October. But Rush was making the claim with actual content, and it deserves to be stated carefully. Because stated carefully, it turns out to be testable. He did not say Democrats would cancel voting days. He said the party had grown weary of elections as such, weary of needing the approval of the people it holds in contempt, and that given the means, it would go on holding elections while working to make the outcomes independent of persuasion. That's a crafty phrasing there. I wrote a post titled, Rush Limbaugh Was Right, Democrats Want to End Elections, way back then, that the evidence had begun to confirm what he had said. The 2026 midterm season has now supplied something better than evidence. It supplied the controlled experiment. And it's true. Look, Joe Biden's dropping out, and they said, "Well, we're not going to have primaries. We're not going to elect the person that will be on the ballot for president on election day." And and in Maine with their Maine Kampf struggle up there. They don't believe. And then when they do elect people, they elect Zohran Kwame Mamdani in New York City to be mayor of our most populous city and the economic center of planet Earth and all of that good stuff. But, man, oh, man, I am telling you. Also in Great Britain and the United Kingdom, Mohammed is once again the top baby name for boys for 3 years in a row now in England and Wales. England and Wales, Mohammed is the number one. Last year, Mohammed was the number one number and the number one name for boys, newborn boys. And it was the number two name for boys that were born with different spelling, a different spelling for Mohammed. You can spell Mohammed several different ways. You know, all right, let's go back to the telephones. Jeff, let's go to Hugh, calling from Germantown, Maryland. Hugh, you're on the Chris Plant Show.
3: Chris, good morning. Excellent show as always. I just wanted to call in because Montgomery County Council, along with their cohorts, Carter to Maryland, they have set up a line where the I assume blue public can call in and report the nefarious acts of ICE. And I'm thinking to myself, here we go again, the Democrat Party supporting the actions of traffickers, slavers, rapists, child abusers, as they have done since 1828, but also getting directly in the path of the Republican Party and law enforcement who are trying to stop the human traffickers, the slavers, the rapists, and the child abusers. And sadly, Montgomery County is also broke. The same party that's had to pull, because they're so bad at running things, had to pull various property tax breaks that residents have had here and put up fees, have put up all sorts of costs and charges. But when it push comes to shove, the slavers' party, the traffickers' party, are still supporting the traffickers and the slavers. And it's just, it's predictable.
2: Yeah.
3: You and your, especially those in one should be aware of that. That's where your tax dollars are going. That's where the property tax rebate that they just pulled from you is going, you know, and if you keep voting blue, you're going to get more of the same.
2: Well, and you're 100% right, and very well said, of course.
3: Really,
2: and I didn't realize they had pulled a property tax refund from the people of Montgomery County. Did they do that? The Democrats did that? Huh?
3: Yeah, they've done that, and people are about to get their property tax bills, and they're going to get a nasty, nasty shock because there's a $692 rebate that they've pulled. And most people are blissfully unaware of it.
2: And
3: business is getting ready to leave.
2: Hiring
3: individuals are already beginning to leave.
2: The left's plan is to make sure that there's no place left to run. They want to turn the whole country into California and Maryland and bankrupt everyone and every place. But they are statists of the first order, aren't they? I mean, this is these... it sounds like you've lived here for a long, long time, yes?
3: I've been in the U.S. for about 30 years.
2: Yeah, okay.
3: And it's not the country I came to. I came for Ronald Reagan. I got Bill Clinton. And after, 20-plus years, 25 years, I finally got Donald Trump. And things were looking like Reagan had the economy going. And then they COVID-ed him.
2: Yeah.
3: And we all know what happened on the 2020 election. So the left here is absolutely dangerous.
2: Yeah.
3: And I think a lot of people like me who are immigrants who've seen socialism, seen what it is, know what will come.
2: Yeah.
3: Grown Americans have no idea what will come.
2: Yeah. Yeah, I think that's right.
3: But it's something to be aware of, and I think people have got to watch what these people will do.
2: Yeah. Yeah, and you said, we all know what happened in 2020. When you say we all know what happened in 2020, I just want to hear your perspective on that.
3: Well, my perspective on 2020 is that when you have a candidate who gets more votes for a second term election than any other U.S. president in history, mm-hmm. versus a candidate who is dribbling in his bib, doesn't leave his house, and remarkably enough gets more votes than Barack Obama,
2: right.
3: It smells bad. It smells yeah. like a rotting fish.
2: Yeah, yeah, it does. Yeah.
3: You know, there's a thing called the smell test, common sense.
2: Right.
3: And it's those who vote blue in it. Yeah, and yeah. disregard it, and they're going to drive off the cliff, and they'll yep. be happy to drive off the cliff.
2: Yeah,
3: and the sad thing is that they will be eaten first.
2: Yeah,
3: yeah, and they don't seem to get it.
2: Yeah, that's a fact.
3: And it will be up to, I think, honestly, up. Yeah, it will be up to the rest of us, and I say particularly the immigrants. When I say the immigrants, I mean mainly the legal immigrants. But here's right. a dirty little secret: many of the illegals, particularly Hispanics who come from socialist paradises, they do not want the socialistas either.
2: Yeah.
3: And when you go out and tell them that this is what you're getting, they don't want it. Another dirty little secret here in Montgomery County is who lives with MS-13? Who lives with the 18th Street gang?
2: Yeah.
3: You know, it isn't the nice liberal people in Potomac. It's the people down in Germantown.
2: Yeah. Hugh, great call. I'm very glad you called in. I'm glad we could talk. I'll look forward to running into you out and about one day. Hugh, great. See, great Americans come from everywhere, and Hugh is a great American. Joe Biden is not. Talafrico is not. So many of them are not. But Hugh, take a country full of Hugh any day. Any day. Ronald Reagan. Yeah, man. And that's right. And that's always been, that's my number one go-to point on the 2020 election, too. The numbers were just so giant, enormously out of proportion to everything we had experienced in the past. Thank you, Hugh.
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21: A better life with Dr. Sanjay Gupta.
22: A colleague of mine went to a meeting of the primetime seniors the other week. There are programs like this all over the country for people in their 60s, 70s, 80s, and beyond to stay active. It's not just something to keep older folks busy. It helps to keep their bodies in shape and their brains sharp. Showing up with a good attitude is a must, and research shows that having the right mindset actually does lead to better physical aging. So if you need some suggestions to boost your positivity, experts we talked to recommended focusing on goals, which can boost your confidence. Practice gratitude, they said. One of the seniors my colleague met told her that just waking up in the morning is, quote, better than the alternative. That's true. Focus on the things you can control. Diet and exercise, and very importantly, surround yourself with positive people, because that can be contagious. I'm Dr. Sanjay Gupta, helping you live a better life.
23: Hi.

0: right, we've returned, and it's time, and I've got to apologize. I have to start by apologizing to Gina, who's calling in from Good, Virginia. And see, I got to apologize all over the place, Gina. What can I do to make it up to you?
1: Hey, Chris, I love your show, and you have the best hold music.
0: Thank you. Thank you very much. I think we do, too.
1: Anyway,
0: we have great music.
1: Anyway, my issue is men in girls' bathrooms. So I figured out a way to solve that. I just carry a fan. So I've got my fan, and I can use it to bop heads or cover myself. And I go in with an escort. I have my husband or my bodyguard take me in there.
0: To all the ladies' rooms. And then, when you say a fan, you mean like a folding Chinese-style paper fan?
1: Yeah, a fan. I have one with the, 4th of July. It's red, white, and blue. I can fan myself because it's hot out.
0: Sure.
1: And when I'm hot, I need, some privacy and fanning and some drink of water. And, my husband takes care of all that because I'm his dependent, and he takes care of me. That's his job as my husband.
0: And he comes into the ladies' rooms, and
1: He doesn't come in.
0: He stands guard.
1: One time I was in a bathroom, and there was a person that was questionable to me. I wasn't sure if they were a man or not. They looked like a woman, but they appeared to be a man, and they were with another person. So I just figured I'd mind my own business because this person was so tall that his head stuck out from the stall. And I wasn't sure what he could see, but I just sort of minded my own business and then reflected later and thought, should I have said something to the people at the antique shop? But no, I just minded my own business. Tall hat, nice boots, minded my business. He didn't really bother me, but, I had doubts. And then I thought, should I have said something? Should I have not? I don't know this person's problem. I just know that they're somewhere where maybe they don't belong, but it's not my business to concern myself with what they want to wear or dress or appear. My issue is when I was living in Fairfax County that an almost 19-year-old man was harassing girls in the hallway. They said harassing. He was sexually assaulting them because of where he put his hand.
0: That's right. Grabbing them. Right. That's right.
1: Multiple victims.
0: That's right.
1: And Fairfax County did nothing about this. The superintendent needs, Michelle Reed, needs to be fired from her position. That's my opinion. However, I am back and forth between Good and Burke. So I pay taxes in Fairfax County, and I'm proud of my task force team that went to Venezuela, but I won't tolerate children in Fairfax County schools being molested.
0: Right.
1: And my grandkids won't be going to school in Fairfax County. They'll be homeschooled because I'm smart enough to help my daughter homeschool them. I am an educated person. I have a high school diploma and a cosmetology degree, and I've read a few books. That's my education extent.
0: Right. That's more than me.
1: When I get mad, I have an opinion. And I want to share it. And I don't care if people agree with my opinion or not. It's my opinion. I'm entitled to it.
0: And you get to raise your children and your grandchildren with your values and your beliefs because we live in a free society for now.
1: I have a daughter in Philadelphia who's very, rainbow inclined. However, that doesn't make me not love her. I love her even more because she's rainbow inclined. She has friends that are gay. She has lesbian friends and homosexual friends. I love them because they are her friends. I don't hate them because they're different.
0: Yeah, of course.
1: I don't hate people. I don't subscribe to hating people. It doesn't help me. It just hurts me and hurts the whole world.
0: Yeah.
1: So what's the point?
0: Yeah, for whatever you do and, your time and your privacy, the problem that we have with a lot of this, honestly, is that it's like they don't bother me as long as they don't bother me. And that's been my policy since I was 16 years old. You know, it doesn't bother me as long as they don't bother me. But the problem is they're fanatics in the sense that they can't change their minds and they won't change the subjects. You know, they're always in your face about their own sexuality. You know, I'm not in their face about my heterosexuality. We don't have straight Pride Month, and we don't have to put banners and flags up all over the place saying how proud we are to be straight. Yeah, just because. Because we're just, you know, we're leaving you alone, but you guys aren't leaving anybody alone. You just can't, leave people alone. You know, you guys are the ones stirring up the trouble. And it's, oh, you're so oppressed. No, you're not. I've never seen any evidence of this oppression. I think in grade school.
1: They think they are. Therefore, they are.
0: Well, that's right. And it's look, there is no status more exalted than that of victim when it comes to being a Democrat. And they aspire to becoming a victim. You know, you see the numbers of people on college campuses that claim that they're LGBTQ now. And in some colleges, it's more than 50%. All right. And then you ask them, well, which are you, an L or a G or a B or two? And they say, well, I'm kind of B. I'm kind of B. So you're not actually a lesbian. You're not actually gay, but you think you might be a little B.
1: You don't know what you are.
0: Right, and you're not T, and it's just because they've been incited and indoctrinated and encouraged to choose a path that will allow them to say that they are somehow victims, that they're not in the main, therefore they're being oppressed by this oppressive culture that they live in, which is, of course, the freest culture in the history of the world. But
1: you know,
0: but
1: Chris, I was a victim one time, and it was when an axe dropped on my finger. And you know what? My parents were home. They were shopping at the AMP, and so I had to bleed into the sink and call my aunt to take me to the hospital in Punxsutawney, Pennsylvania. So that's how you live your life. You're by yourself. You're alone. You're a kid making a pool table for Barbie in the garage, and your parents are gone, and you're unsupervised. We couldn't work the saws, but we could sure work the axes. But, you know, when it fell down onto my finger and nearly cut it off, I mean, they knew who I was marching with the brownies in the parade because I had a big bandage on my pointer finger. I can still use my finger just fine, but, you know, I felt silly walking with the brownies with this big bandage on my finger and my parents going, yeah, that one's our kid because she cut her finger almost off. So
0: well,
1: I've never done that again. I've never
0: that's
1: done
0: how
1: that again, but I have cut myself a few times. Being a hairdresser, you know, you cut yourself. Yikes. You can't bleed on your customer. That's no good.
0: Well, you live and you learn. You know, that's how we all learn. You know, Rahm Emanuel cut off his finger on a deli slicer at a deli thing.
1: Oh, yeah, that picture. Oh, it's just gross.
0: You know, that was how, I mean, this is how we learn. We all have I had plenty of stitches growing up as a kid for all kinds of reasons.
1: Yep.
0: And you know, one of six brothers, your brothers are going to give you some stitches now and then and things happen. But it's crazy out there.
1: Oh, my poor brother.
0: And
1: poor
0: I'll
1: brother.
0: And did you brutalize? He's your younger brother?
1: No, he's my older brother. He wants nothing to do with me because I called him out one time for being a creep.
0: Oh. Well, okay.
1: Oh, and I voted for Trump. Maybe it was that I voted for Trump and called him a creep. I don't know.
0: Oh, I see. Okay. Well, yeah, that, you know, it used to be better than it is now. The left is very, very divisive. You know, Barack Obama came in and said, you know, with his commie training, let's divide along lines of race, class, and gender, which is the old commie trick, of course. And boy, that's the norm in the United States now. And that is 100% being driven by one political party and not the other political party. And it's terrible. I'm actually sad, and it's heartbreaking to hear, you know, sister and brother. It's the Civil War, really. I mean, this is, and the Democrats created the first Civil War, Gina, and now they've created these divisions that are geographic, that are ethnic and racial, and they're class divisions, and then they created 45 genders or 112 genders or whatever they have now, and you have to play along with their charade, otherwise they call you Hitler and a Nazi and a fascist and a bigot and a homophobe, whatever that is, and you know, you're anti this, and no, I'm just normal. This is, you know, remember normal. And I tell you, Gina, on the Chris Plant store on Al Gore's Amazing Internet, we sell T-shirts and coffee mugs that just say "Remember Normal." Remember Normal, that's the first thing you've got to take away when you're an invading army is normal. And the Democrat Party is effectively an invading army at this point.
1: Yep. Chris, I know all about Army. My dad was in the 3rd Infantry. He was a cook. He worked in the mess hall. He served for 23 and a half years. He joined when he was 15, and he got out when he was a young man. Yeah. We were in Germany. I was born there. I'm not born in the U.S. I cannot be president.
0: Well, but you're born to Americans. I think you were born as an American citizen if you're born on a military base in Germany.
1: I don't want to be president.
0: Neither do I.
1: Well, I'm talking about that job.
0: Yeah, exactly.
1: Good life in Good, Virginia.
0: It's good in Good. That is.
1: It is.
0: That's
1: it
0: right.
1: Sure is. It's down by Lynchburg. You know Lynchburg, right?
0: Sure. Yeah. Of course. Yeah. Well, I'm sorry hear about your brother. I'm happy to hear about your daughter and daughter's friends because it's family, and you know who cares. Mm-hmm. I don't care what somebody does with their with their life, their free time. If it's not if you're not in everybody's face all the time, and you don't have a list of demands. And they always got a list of demands, and always the victim. And then you ask, well, how are you being victim? There was a Charlie Kirk video on this morning of a woman dressed like a rainbow at one of his gatherings, screaming at him that he's trying to deny her rights. And he said, well, what rights am I denying you? And she thought, I'm gay, I'm lesbian. And I said, what rights am I denying you? And then abortion. I'm like, you're a lesbian, are you going to need an abortion? And this whole abortion thing that everybody needs an abortion every day, the patriarchy has created like 18 different forms of birth control for women that are very inexpensive and easily accessible. And the Democrat Party makes up all these crazy lies. And we had more abortions last year, and we had more abortions the year before than we had the 2 years before Roe v. Wade was overturned by the Supreme Court. Mm-hmm. The Democrats have Roe v. Wade. They were going to burn the country down because Roe v. Wade was, and they sent assassins to kill Supreme Court justices, and then somehow they found a way to increase the number of abortions in America. And it's a cultural norm that the Democrats have made a cultural norm, just like they made slavery a cultural norm. Way back when, and fought a civil war over it. But this party, there's something terribly wrong with this party, Gina. We should all be concerned about them, shouldn't we?
1: Yes, but not that much. Socialism will never win in the United States. Quote from Winston Churchill that's on my refrigerator. It says, socialism is the philosophy of failure, the creed of ignorance, and the gospel of envy. The inherent virtue of socialism is the equal sharing of miseries. Mm. Winston Churchill said that. And he's right.
0: Yeah, of course. Yeah, Winston Churchill, the great Winston Churchill. He's, the greatest Brit of the 20th century. Maggie Thatcher was great, too. But, she's got to compete against Winston Churchill. So that's a tough one. Well, you are wonderful, Gina.
1: Thank you. My first president that I ever voted for was Ronald Reagan.
0: Congratulations.
1: And my mom also voted with me. That was her first time voting. My dad never voted because he was in the military, and whoever sat in the chair, that was his boss.
0: Yeah. Yeah, that's right. Wow. He's still, he earned the right to vote again and again and all that on 3rd Infantry Division. I believe Audie Murphy was 3rd Infantry Division running. And
1: yes, he was.
0: Yeah, remarkable.
1: I think he's in grave.
0: I
1: find my way around Arlington Cemetery. You never look at the trees. You always look at the water spigots. Water spigots will never change.
0: Yeah, I can walk you right to Audie Murphy's grave also up by the amphitheater. Yeah. And
1: my favorite grave there is Jim Knippel, Jim Chandonnet Knippel. He died in October of 1983 when a truck rolled through in Beirut and killed the Marines.
0: Yeah.
1: He was my lifeguard.
0: No kidding.
1: Yes, he was my lifeguard. I was madly in love with him.
0: Is that right?
1: I was in 10th grade. He was in the Marines. I had gone away, and I cried. 83 is the year I graduated from high school. And, yeah, I had the pot belly bear with the yellow ribbon around its neck. And, yeah, I cried all over that bear.
0: Wow.
1: And then when I got older, I was bold enough to go meet his family, his mother. They were Catholic. I met his mother and his sister. I became friends with them till his mother died. Yeah, it was an incredible experience to be there in their house and see his picture on the wall and just reminisce about what a great person he was. And he died a Christian, so I know I'll see him someday. So that gives me hope.
0: That's wonderful. And yes, and let there be hope, and let there be God, and that will be good. Yeah, the Marine Corps barracks bombing, 241 Marines killed. We just had somebody call in earlier this week who was part of the invasion force, a Marine that went into Grenada, because Grenada, that happened just a couple of days after the Marine Corps barracks bombing in Beirut. I remember it well. My stepfather was a news guy, and he kept going in and out of that region because of all the wars and stuff. Brought home a table, which I have in my living room right now, that he got in Beirut. It's a metal, a lamb slaughter table. A great table. And you mentioned, the Rainbow daughter and her friends and all that stuff. And right now in Utah, they're carrying on the it's just a pre-trial hearing that's going on for 5 days. It'd normally be 8 minutes. But the killer of Charlie Kirk, this Tyler Robinson guy, his boyfriend, who is transgender.
1: Yeah.
0: Lance Twiggs.
1: That's my whole issue, Chris. Yeah. That's my whole issue, is that these people are confused. They don't need, I mean, as far as Lance Twiggs goes, he doesn't need death. He needs understanding. He'll come around to his real self one of these days, but Robinson, he's guilty as hell and needs to fry.
0: Yep.
1: I hope it happens soon.
0: Yeah.
1: I hope it happens soon, but it won't. Our justice system moves slowly, but the wheels of justice always turn slowly, but... I think that we have enough evidence, that is, the country that witnessed it, to convict Robinson of what he did to Charlie Kirk and his wife and their kids.
0: Yeah.
1: And the rest of the country. I mean, you want to look at Charlie Kirk and use him as a slice of Americana? You can, but not everybody loved Charlie Kirk.
0: Mm-hmm. Well, not everyone is required to, not in our America. Gina, I'm so glad you held in there for me, and that you're in good Virginia, having the good life in good. Everything is good in good. I'm still working on that there. Gina, nice talking to you. Nice meeting you. God bless you, and God save America.
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19: For more than a decade, the Environmental Working Group has put out a list of the so-called Dirty Dozen. 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